Here is a promise from God's word from Psalm 103, verses 1 and 2. Bless the Lord, O my soul, and all that is within me, bless his holy name. Bless the Lord, O my soul, and forget not all his benefits. Psalm 103, verses 1 and 2.

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1: The song Trust His Heart is a very, very encouraging song. It has been recorded by New Song. It was also recorded as a duet with Wayne Watson and Cynthia Clawson, and I would later on record the song on my Timeless project, which is one of my favorite Babby Mason projects. I love that whole record. But the song Trust His Heart was inspired when a dear friend of mine, Dr. Ike Reichert, had a tremendously devastating loss in his family. And my friend, Eddie Carswell, and I knew that Dr. Ike Reichert has always loved the writings of Dr. Charles Haddon Spurgeon, a great author and orator of the Christian faith. So Eddie and I got together. Eddie is such a fine songwriter. And we wrote the song Trust His Heart because we knew that the words that Charles Haddon Spurgeon penned, God is too wise to be mistaken. God is too good to be unkind. And when you cannot trace his hand, trust his heart. We knew those words would encourage our friend Ike Reichert. So we wrote the song Trust His Heart, which in the chorus includes that beautiful phrase that Charles Haddon Spurgeon penned so many years ago. And I get a lot of mail concerning this song, Trust His Heart. And even in my own life, the words, the song, have come back to minister to me during my seasons of great grief and loss when both of my parents went home to be with the Lord, or I suffered other tragedies in my life. This song has come back to bring me so many moments of comfort. And so I pray that you'll remember today that even when you don't see God, even when you don't feel God, you can always trust that He is working in your life.

0: Babby Mason talks about love like that.
1: I was expecting some family members to come to our home for dinner, and so I thought I would go to the local barbecue restaurant to ask the lady who owns the restaurant for a little help in preparing some of the sides. While I was in the restaurant, there was a lady sitting at the counter, and she looked up at me and she said, "Hey, are you Babby Mason?" I said, "Well, yeah, I would be." She said, "You should sing a song for us right now." Well, this was right in the middle of the dinner hour at 6:30 in the evening. Well, I didn't have any more sense but to say, "Okay." And so without any introduction or any second thought, I lifted up my hands and I raised up my head and I belted out a chorus of "How Great Thou Art" right there in the middle of the restaurant. Well, while I was singing, the most amazing thing happened. The Holy Spirit ushered himself into that room and people began to respond to the presence of the Lord. Men took off their caps. People laid down their forks and began to worship right in the middle of the dinner hour. When I was finished, there was some applause and there was some amens as people went back to eating their meals. I was totally amazed that God would reveal his presence in such a beautiful way. Well, I hugged the proprietor's neck and as I was heading for the door, the cook came out of the kitchen and she said, "Excuse me, Babby, but can I speak with you for a moment?" I said, "Certainly, my friend, what can I do for you?" She said, "You know, you thought you came in here to talk with the owner of this restaurant about preparing some sides for your meal. But I know that the Lord sent you into this restaurant just for me." She said, "I've been making it. It's been pretty hard to make it these last few months trying to raise 3 kids on this part-time job." She said, "I'm grateful for this job, but it's really been rough. I got way too much mother, not enough money." She said, and "sometimes when I pray, I wonder if my prayers are even reaching the ceiling." She said, "Sometimes I wonder if God even knows I'm down here." "And then you would come in here tonight," she said, "and you would sing that song. And now I know God loves me, that he knows where I am and who I am, and I'm not alone." I assured my friend that that is exactly right. I reminded her that Jesus says, "I'll never leave you, nor will I forsake you, but I'm with you even until the end of the age." You know, my friend, you and I carry the fragrance of Christ. And wherever we go, wherever we are, wherever we encounter people as believers, when they encounter us, they're encountering Christ within us. The book of 1 Corinthians tells us in the 13th chapter, "Now abides these 3 things, faith, hope, and love. But the greatest of these is love."

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1: Anger is one thing. Being controlled by it, that's a whole other issue you need to deal with. And there are precepts from God's Word to help you. This is David Arthur. So what does God's Word tell us about controlling our anger? And before we go any further, let me strike the myth that being angry is just part of your personality, or it's because of your circumstances. No, you and I are responsible for our anger. Paul describes it in Colossians like an exchange of clothing, taking off of the old and putting on the new. Here's how he says it. Put them all aside, anger, wrath, malice, slander, and abusive speech from your mouth. The action here in dealing with anger is to put it off. You know, discard it like old, smelly clothing that you don't wear anymore. Get rid of it. This is David Arthur.

Want to worry less? Then pray more. Rather than look forward in fear, look upward in faith. Don't worry about anything. Instead, pray about everything. Tell God what you need and thank Him for all He has done. This command surprises no one. Regarding prayer, the Bible never blushes. Jesus taught people that it was necessary for them to pray consistently and never quit. Rather than worry about anything, pray about everything. Everything? Diaper changes and dates, business meetings, broken bathtubs, procrastinations. Yes, pray about everything. The path to peace is paved with prayer. Less consternation, more supplication, fewer anxious thoughts, more prayer-filled thoughts. And as you pray, the peace of God will guard your heart and mind. And in the end, what could be better? This is Max Lucado.

0: Hello, everyone. This is Babbie Mason, and thank you so very much for joining me for Babbie's House on the Radio today. I hope you're doing well, and thank you so very much for joining me. I'm Babbie Mason, and in case you're not familiar with who I am a gospel and Christian singer, songwriter, author, and speaker. I have been singing and writing, traveling, and doing music for four decades. October the 1st of 2024 will mark my 40th year in ministry, and listen, there are no signs of stopping. This is how I know God is good, and there's no expiration date on his plan for our lives. So regardless of who you are, where you come from, how old you are, God has a plan for your life, and it's a good plan, a plan to prosper you and not to harm you. So that's just a word of encouragement for you. I just wrote a brand new book. This is my 9th book. And the book is called Each One, Reach One, Everyday Ways You Can Shine God's Light. And the book encourages every believer from the book of Matthew, chapter 5, verse 16, that says, let your light so shine before men that they may see your good works and glorify your Father in heaven. And the book encourages every believer to shine their light. What I have in my hand are encouraging words and music. And I take my encouraging words, not just on the stage, but everywhere I am, to the grocery store, the pharmacy, the big box store, the airport, wherever my steps take me. And I encourage people. I bless people with music. I encourage people with words. And it doesn't take a whole lot to be a blessing, to shine your light for Christ. And so I'm encouraging you with whatever it is that you have in your hand to be a blessing to people. And the name of the book, again, is called Each One, Reach One. Everyday Ways You Can Shine God's Light. It's an interactive Bible study. There's a QR code in the book that takes you to the teachings that I've prepared in the book. And there's a teaching for every chapter in the book. And it's a great book filled full of God stories and wonderful, encouraging ways that you can shine your light. And the book is called Each One, Reach One. And you can get it at babbie.com. Well, I am blessed to be able to chat today with a wonderful singer-songwriter, and her name is Hope Kemp. And Hope is an independent singer-songwriter, psalmist, and studio passion project maker. And she records in a style that so many of us love, and her music is indicative of her 60s heritage. Who doesn't love the music of the 60s, right? And she sings gospel, jazz, and her own brand of upbeat, thought-provoking lyrics and melodies. So let me introduce to Babbie's House on the Radio, Hope Newman Kemp. And she has written a great song that we're going to talk about today, and we're going to hear in the show, called Keep On Going. Hope, thanks for joining me today.
1: Yes, thank you so much, Miss Babbie. It's so wonderful to be here.
0: So happy to have you on the show. Thanks for joining me. Well, I want to jump right into our conversation, and we're going to hear your music in just a little bit. But first off, tell us about your love for music. When did you discover that you have this love for music and even this gift for music?
1: Well, just like for most of us who have strong loves in our lives, that usually happens some kind of crazy memory that we have as a child. For me, I was raised by the first part of my life by a single mother in that part of the 60s South, which wasn't a popular thing to be a single mother in that time. And she had the radio on all the time. And there were things about songs that I was hearing, everything from Johnny Cash to the Gaithers to Fifth Dimension that she listened to on the radio was informing me at that time. And then right about 4 years old, when they were divorced, they got divorced during that time, she gave me for Christmas this little child's organ. And I took to that like, a starving, like a starving person, like a dying person, really. I took to that and started writing about just the different things that were going on in my world at that time. And I learned that I could process through, even as a little child, through this art form, and become more, I guess, more less confused about the world around me, more in control about what was happening. Then about 19 years old, she remarried a wonderful godly man, and he had living room that was all set off to itself. And I had a lot of just like isolation there and just quiet and calm. And it was there that the Lord started meeting me at that piano bench. My mother would write down scriptures for me. And they were both a part of that Jesus folk movement that was very, some would say Jesus hippie type. And a lot of freedom there, a lot of just organic, natural music making during that time. And in the living room there, just spend hours at the piano, just working things out. And of course, I took lessons as a child at that time. So I was working on other, you know, pieces and Bach and Mozart and other things. But I learned that, you know, you can make little renditions off of that stuff and just create your own kind of flourishing in your own spirit. And I learned to pray there.
0: It's amazing how these things begin to define our childhood, and they begin to shape the way we think and the way that we process music, and how it begins to impact us mentally and spiritually. And this is such a cool story, because it's indicative of a lot of us who came up in the 60s.
1: Right. And it was a very tumultuous time. And then in the 70s, it maybe settled a little, but people were developing just their, you know, different personalities out of the 60s, whether they were conventional or unconventional. I felt different. I know a lot of people felt different as children, but I feel like I didn't understand things. I was very, very confused about a lot of things that were going on in the war, like the Vietnam War, and it was frightening for a kid. So being able to go into that living room with the piano and close the door and the world shut the world out, it left me alone there. I was alone a lot for many hours. I would hear my friends outside, you know, playing around when I grew up, no air condition, windows were open, all these kinds of stuff. But I was kind of stuck back there. It became my sanctuary, you know, that's what I say. The piano, that living room became my sanctuary. Piano bench became my altar. And even as a young child, I learned that's where I could enter the presence of God most readily and most easily and start to just pour out.
0: With these experiences, that they began to really take shape in your high school and college years. So when would you say was your big break as a singer-songwriter? What was that story that just kind of set you on this path, saying, okay, this is my life. This is what I think I'm called to do, and this is what I want to do. When did that begin to happen for you?
1: All right. Well, I came along in a time where music was very organic and natural, where it was live in my living room 3-4 times a week, just filled with college students and older people bringing their guitars, their banjos, their mandolins, their tambourines, voices, all ethnicities, all races. Everyone was there because everyone was pursuing Jesus right out of this. In this organic time, there hasn't been a time like it since, and that I remember. So to me, that's the most natural form. I really prefer that form, but we're past that in our culture and our time now. We're on this lane now where people listen to music and get their music by a myriad of sources. People don't come together usually anymore. And even church music has changed a whole lot. I didn't realize, none of us knew that this was the way it was going to go. You know, the projectile we were on. In high school, I traveled with an evangelistic band that sought to use racial unification, you know, as a way to share the gospel. So there was black, white, everything in between in this band called the New Directions Evangelistic Association. J.L. Williams was the preacher for that. And it was a phenomenal time in our history right here in Burlington, North Carolina, the work that he was doing during that time. And I joined with them. I loved the mission orientation to this music that was associated with he was sharing the gospel. So we would get up on wherever he would set up, he would just stop in the middle of a shopping center, and we would set up and start singing, taking it to the streets from, you know, the Doobie Brothers. And then when we got a crowd there, J.L. would step up and start preaching. That was my high school experience. So I was traveling with this group, with the New Directions, every weekend all through the summer. Then right away, after my first year in college, I met a non-musician, future army dentist, cute Italian classmate, fell in love and got married and started a family with him right away. And in those days, you know, you're leaving that analog world. This isn't the digital world. You can't just set out and do music. You can't go around and do these things. So I did not know how to chart a course for continuing how to make music while being in the throes of family and trying to be, you know, flourish that part of my life. So from then on, I could feel the tension in my own personal life between my primary duty, which is what I felt I was called to my husband and my family, and then being away from any kind of creative community that, you know, I had grown up in. So I didn't know how to do that. I didn't know how to merge those paths, but everywhere I could, I did. So he was in the Army. I participated with PWSC. People might understand who that is. There's CWSC, Catholic Women of the Chapel, Protestant Women of the Chapel, and started leading worship for that with on the Army basis. And that was the most natural fit. Yeah. Again, this was a time of being together and being in corporate community. It was a very natural fit.
0: Your music has a lot of influence that really comes out of your experiences. And of course, there is the influence of the church. But would you necessarily call your music, quote, Christian music? Talk to me about how you define your music.
1: Okay, I would probably define it a form of earthy gospel. My daughter, I have four children. I have nine grandchildren at this point. My daughter calls it Sunday Jazz Cafe. But I really just love that raw, and I guess I'm just that raw experience of being in music together. And I guess I'm hearkening back to that. There's just nothing like it. I could sing and play songs in my living room all day long with no one there. And now I'm empty nest and no one literally there until it's, you know, my house is filled up again with people. Right now I'm in a season where it's feast or famine. And I could do that all day. But what is the point of doing that if it never leaves my living room? So if I'm sitting there just singing and playing, it makes me a better person. It makes me a happier person for this bigger life that I live. That's fine. And that's all good. But at some point that starts to feel a little inflammatory because it's just not going anywhere. It's just all filling up inside of my living room and it's not going out. So I had to find a way. I had to find a way in this season of my life. And I just took it to the Lord. It's been a 5-year journey that I've been on now since I've been empty nest since 2018. All my children are married. They're having grandchildren. This is all good. We're all big, happy family. I'm responsible for this family. I call myself an overseer of people in place, but I'm cast against type here for this. I was not prepared to end up at 60, 61 years old now with a full house of people that I'm responsible for. That's just not the way I planned my life. That is the way God planned my life. So what do you do then when the Lord plans your life in these ways? It's still good. It's still wholesome. It's what the world needs. But my heart wasn't getting fed with being able to be in community with other music-minded making people. And my children, who are also musicians and songwriters, poets, all kinds of things, but they're gone. They're living their own life. So I had to find a way to reach out. I was desperate for it. I was desperate. And if you, during this time, had any conversations with me, your eyes would have glazed over that. What you wouldn't have liked it very much. But well, I did find out.
0: You have created this beautiful style that is, it's lyrical, yet it's fun, yet it has a powerful impact. And the song that you've written called Keep On Going is embraces all of that. It embraces this wonderful, encouraging message, but yet there's a powerful message that's in the undercurrent of this lyric. So talk to me about how the song was inspired. Okay. Called Keep On Going. Tell us how you came to write it.
1: Well, the keep on going actually refers to just to not grow weary in the well-doing that you're doing, the good works that we are called to. and yet we feel that we need to be doing, to not grow weary in doing them. The mother who was up at 2 a.m. changing the millionth, gazillionth diaper, and or even all day long, never leaving her house. Now, we, if you're a young mother, we experience that. The man on the road trying to provide for his family day after day. The little things that we do that we think, what is the point of this small little thing? And there's one lyric in there. It's the keep a hammer on the house and a nail on the home. You know, building something new, restoring something old. These things are what make up our life. And I think we forget that life is really has us in the middle of the story. The whole of our history of what the Lord has designed from us from beginning to end is this life. Is this life. And he is bringing it all together. He's bringing all the pieces that we can't see. And sometimes when we're in these little moments, we think, what is the point of giving this my all and not just checking out and going just kind of remote and on autopilot? No, because we're not present when we're just on autopilot. Just to be present, you never know. We can see God in every moment around us if we're checked in to Him and we're looking for Him, we're looking for beauty, we're working for goodness, we're wanting things to be truthful and authentic. And we can see God in anything, in any of those moments that we are participating with Him.
0: That's a great place for us to step in and hear this great song written by Hope Kemp called Keep On Going here on Babby's House on the Radio.

0: Hope Camp, what a great song called Keep On Going. Boy, there's a lot that's packed into that song. It has a big message, and it's a great song. It's fun to listen to. Congratulations on a great song.
1: Well, thank you. Thank you very much. God is good.
0: Let's talk about your songwriting right now, because you are very prolific. I've been listening to your music for quite a while now, and you have this really cool style. So talk to me about how you get inspired to write songs. How do they come to you? Do you collaborate? Do you have to be in a certain room or a certain place? What is your process?
1: Well, like most artists, I'm hearing songs all the time. Sometimes I put my phone on record in a conversation in a restaurant because I'm recording what someone might be saying, because I want to capture the concept of what they're. I have so many things just on my little memos. Oh, this would make a good song. Write it down. And I don't know. I just think that we're supposed to be singing. I think the way we speak and talking to one another, even C.S. Lewis said, it's really, we think of singing as elevated speech, but he says speaking is diminished singing. We're supposed to be singing. God created the world into existence by singing forth these songs. So I don't know how I can answer that question other than to just say it's just so probably so close to me as it is to you as a songwriter yourself. You understand that it's not something you can easily get away from. It's just the way I see the world. It's just the way I process life.
0: Of course. What do you hope that people will take away from listening to your music?
1: I hope that they will feel included into something bigger, that the music themselves doesn't preach things so much on the head that the Holy Spirit can't get in there and tell them something even very unique to their own circumstance. For example, let me give you an example. I'm also a big band singer. I sing for the Alamance Jazz Band. It's a local regional big band. And those old songs, you know, they're just classic, and the way that those old songs were written and the way they're styled. And I was performing Blue Skies, just Blue Skies. A very simple, placid, kind of marshmallow, fluffy big band song. Doesn't even have a really strong message. But I got a message after singing that song, a private message saying he was telling me he had been addicted to alcohol and other things that the Holy Spirit was trying to get to him about, and spoke to him through me singing Blue Skies. So I'm only saying that when God gives you a gift, it matters what you do with it. It matters how you present it to the world, but also that gift is there. I want people to be open to what the Lord has for them to hear about them personally.
0: When we write these songs and we record these songs, it's really not up to us to determine the outcome or how they minister to people, because a song is going to speak to every person differently. And it's really an individual thing. Our responsibility is to listen to God, write the songs, put it out there, and the outcome is left up to Him, right?
1: Right, exactly. No matter where. I could be thinking about some specific theological thing when I wrote the song, and it totally not be what the person hears when they hear it. And so I'm open to that. I'm open to whatever the Lord is operating in their life, because that's what He's primarily interested in.
0: Can we find your itinerary online? Can we hear you sing? Do you travel or tour or sing in your neighborhood? Talk to us how we can get a chance to hear you sing live.
1: I lead worship for women's retreats. I love to do that, just very intimate retreats. I love to do that. But mostly right now, my work is in the studio because, again, that's where the creative collaboration is for me. That's where my heart is the most, is when I'm in community with creative community with other people. So I'm at a place right now with my songwriting and with my music that I'm wanting to build more studio projects before I'm too old and can't do it anymore.
0: Yeah, I see that.
1: So that's the thing.
0: What's one thing about Hope Kemp that you would hope your listeners and people who are just getting to know you, what's one thing that you just would love for them to know about you?
1: Well, besides the fact that I am just an ordinary woman, you wouldn't notice me walking down the street. married to an ordinary man. He's a good one, but we're just living ordinary life. I am in love with Jesus and have been for most of my life, and has not always walked well with him, but he has kept me. He has kept me every step of the way. And I don't think that that's a story that can't be told by everyone. I want everyone that I meet and everyone that hears me, whether the song is expressing, preaching Jesus or not, I want them to fall in love with him.
0: Absolutely. Well, tell us how we can find more information about Hope Kemp on the internet. How can we find you out there?
1: Yes, I'm at hopekempmusic.com. You can just Google hopekempmusic.com or Hope Newman Kemp. My music is out there everywhere, from Bandcamp to Spotify to Apple Music to Amazon. My mother the other day just said, "Alexa, play Facing Eden from Hope Newman Kemp," and out it comes. The magic of the world we live in, it's amazing.
0: What is that feeling like? Because, I mean, people like you and me, I mean, we probably got music on, you know, albums and 45s and cassettes and CDs. And now we're in that digital download age where you can tell Siri.
1: Back then in those old days, you know, you had to be signed by a label to make music and go do something. And I couldn't do that. But I can put music out into the world now. So it's a beautiful time for a woman like me.
0: Will you just encourage that person who is listening today? Because this song right here is basically telling you, hey, don't quit. And right. So for that person who needs to hear that message today, what would you say to them in closing?
1: I would remind them of the story of Mother Teresa. She heard the message from God one time. She went out and she did it. And she spoke and said, I never heard from him again after that. But she had that one time that she heard from him uniquely and specifically, and that kept her moving forward for the rest of her life. I'm not even Catholic, and that inspired me, because when the Lord has given you work to do, whether it is in being mothering your children, taking care of elderly parents, which is where I am now, whatever the work is that you are planted in to do, to not grow weary in that, it's every day, it's a little bit every day, and then down, and trust that down the road is going to deliver you across that finish line where he wants you to be.
0: And I think that's a great way to wrap up our conversation. It reminds me of Galatians 6:9 that says, "Let us not get tired of doing what is right, for after a while we shall reap a harvest of blessings if we don't get discouraged and give up." Hope Kemp, thank you so very much for being my guest today. It's been a joy talking with you and a great joy listening to your brand new music. Congratulations.
1: Thank you, Miss Babby. I love you so much.
0: Absolutely, my friend. You hold on and we'll close the show in just a moment. But to you, my dear friend, thank you so very much for listening to Babby's House on the Radio. It's always our joy to come to you with encouraging words and beautiful music. That's what Babby Mason Radio and Babby's House on the Radio are all about. And that is encouraging you wherever you are in the world. I want to encourage you to go to babby.com. That's my official website, babby.com. Well, in closing, let me just pray this blessing over you. The Lord bless you and keep you. The Lord make his face shine upon you and be gracious unto you. May the Lord lift up his countenance upon you and give you peace. That is my prayer for you today, for you and yours. Until the next time we get together, may the Lord God bless you and yours real good. Thank you so very much for listening to Babby Mason Radio. I'll catch you next time. Bye-bye.

Jesus said, "I am the way, the truth, and the life. No one comes to the Father except through me." John chapter 14, verse 6.

Hi, this is Babby Mason, and I'd like to tell you the story behind the song Love is the More Excellent Way. I love writing and singing songs that find their inspiration and even their text in God's Word. And this song, Love is the More Excellent Way, is a Babby Mason classic, and it's a great paraphrase of 1 Corinthians chapter 13, otherwise known as the Love chapter. There have been countless songs written about love, but there's no greater subject to write about or sing about than God's love. 1 Corinthians chapter 13, verse 13 says this, "Now abides faith, hope, and love, but the greatest of these is love."

Hello, this is Carol Williams with a promise from God's Word, found in Philippians 4:19. And my God shall supply all your need according to his riches in glory by Christ Jesus.

Hi, I'm Babbie Mason. Do you know that you have countless gifts and talents with limitless potential to realize your greatest dreams? Maybe you're stuck right now and your personal fears have paralyzed you and you don't even believe that you have what it takes to be successful. Well, in my brand new book called Fully Qualified, Maximizing Your God-Given Potential, you'll discover that regardless of how you might feel, you can always pick up the pieces to start all over again. On every page of Fully Qualified, I'll cheer you on, reminding you that God has already qualified you and His plan for you never, ever expires. You have the power to take your hopes and dreams to the next level. Why? 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
1: John chapter 3, verse 16. For God loved the world so much that he gave his only Son, so that everyone who believes in him will not perish but have eternal life.

0: Kim Cotola. 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
1: There is therefore now no condemnation for those who are in Christ Jesus, because through Christ Jesus, the law of the Spirit of life set me free from the law of sin and death. Romans chapter 8, verses 1 and 2.

0: Babbie Mason talks about Shine the Light.
1: I really don't remember a time when Jesus Christ wasn't the center of my life. You know, I've been going to church since 9 months before I was born, so Christ has always been an integral part of my life. But I made a profession to Christ when I was only 8 years of age, so I've walked with Jesus most all of my life. And when I reached year number 50, I call it my year of Jubilee, I prayed a prayer and rededicated my life, and I told the Lord that if He would give me more opportunities to share my faith with others, I would take advantage of every opportunity I could to share my faith. And when you pray a prayer like that, you know God will take you up on it, and He's taken me up on it in my own walk with Him and my own sweet relationship with Him. And so he's taken me up on that, and He's given me many opportunities to share my faith in unexpected places. And I remember a time when I was invited to go and speak to a songwriter's group, and I was a little taken aback when my GPS landed me in the parking lot of a local bar in the Atlanta area. I was a bit hesitant to get out of the car because I don't sing in a lot of bars. I don't sing in any bars, really. And I was a little hesitant to get out of the car, but I'd given them my word. I told the president of the association that I'd be there, and they were expecting me. So my friends and I had a quick prayer meeting in the car, and we got out of the car and went on inside the bar. And when the president realized that I had arrived, he called me up on stage to jam with the band. And I said to the guys, I said, "Hey, let's do Amazing Grace, key of C." We sang a few verses of Amazing Grace, and when we were done with that, somebody from the back of the room shouted, "Sing another one." We sang Just a Closer Walk with Thee, kind of Louisiana blues style. When I was finished with that, somebody shouted, "Sing How Great Thou Art." We sang that. Somebody else shouted, "Sing Shout to the Lord." After 30 or 40 minutes of taking requests, I finally took my seat. It was an amazing thing to watch God move right there and have a beautiful worship service right there in the bar. I sat down at my seat and people came by to just express their gratitude for the wonderful time of worship right there in a bar. And I was just amazed at how God could use that moment to give Him glory and to encourage others. The book of Matthew chapter 5 reminds us that we are the light of the world. We are the salt of the earth. And we used to sing this old song. Sometimes I still sing it when I'm folding laundry or on a road trip. That we are not just to make our light shine. You just let it shine. And that's my word of encouragement to you. To be like a city that sits upon a hill and shine your light for Jesus.

Hi, this is Babby Mason, and I'd like to tell you the story behind the song Love is the More Excellent Way. I love writing and singing songs that find their inspiration and even their text in God's Word. And this song, Love is the More Excellent Way, is a Babby Mason classic, and it's a great paraphrase of 1 Corinthians chapter 13, otherwise known as the Love chapter. There have been countless songs written about love, but there's no greater subject to write about or sing about than God's love. 1 Corinthians chapter 13, verse 13 says this, "Now abides faith, hope, and love, but the greatest of these is love."

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1: No matter who or what we are, we must pray.
0: I wish somebody could feel what

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It says, "Your word is a lamp unto my feet and a light unto my path." We have God in us, and he is light, and therefore we are the light of the world. This song celebrates that light. We march in the light of God. Let's sing in Zulu.

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1: Give us now
0: the words to say.
1: Words to say
0: that will move.
1: That will move
0: the gates of hell.
1: The gates of hell
0: that your church.

Hey, y'all, it's your girl, Regina Bell, and I just want to encourage somebody's heart today. Listen, 1 Samuel, the second chapter, somewhere around the 9th verse, it says that God will keep the feet of his saints. I need you to understand that God is going to keep you. You have gotten this far because God has kept you. So I need you to hang in there, hold on, and be strong because your breakthrough is just around the corner, okay? We got to see what the end is going to be together. So I'm encouraging somebody to just stay in the race for the good. Lord is going to take care of you every step of the way. I'm Regina Bell, and that's your word of encouragement.

0: Hello, everybody. This is Babbie Mason. Hope you're doing well today here on Babbie Mason Radio. Listen, I'm here with a fine singer, a wonderful communicator. Her name is Iodelli, all the way from down under, the beautiful country of Australia. Iodelli, will you greet our audience and just encourage them today?
1: Hello, everyone. It's so nice to be with you today. Hope you're having a wonderful time wherever you are listening to Miss Babbie Mason.

0: Hello, everyone, and welcome to Babby's House on the Radio. Thanks so very much for joining me today. I've got a great show prepared for you, but before we jump into our interview, let me remind you of something I discovered recently. I love God's Word, and I love the golden text of the Bible, which I remember memorizing as a child. John 3:16 says this, "For God so loved the world that he gave his only begotten Son, that whosoever believes in him should not perish but have everlasting life." One day as I was reading that passage, I discovered a little word with a great big meaning. That little word is very easy to miss if you're not really honing in on it. And that little word is so. I looked that word up one day in the dictionary, and this is the definition that I found. The definition for the word so is this: to such an extent, to the greatest degree, beyond any doubt, with great intensity. And you know, my friend, that defines God's love for us. It reminds us that Jesus went to the greatest degree, to the greatest extent, to sacrifice his life that you and I might have everlasting life. So be reminded today that God so loves you. He loves you to the greatest degree. He loves you with great intensity. And today's guest has written a book that embraces John 3:16 so beautifully. She is a wonderful communicator. She is a passionate author and a great speaker. She's written a book called His Girl, A Love Story, and her name is Constance Watson. Constance, welcome to Babby's House on the Radio, my friend. I'm glad you're with me. How are you today?
1: I'm doing great, Babby, and thank you so much for having me join you.
0: Oh, we're so happy to have you on the show today, Constance. Congratulations on writing a great book. And you know, your book is extremely universal because your story is very much like the story of a lot of women who have experienced challenges in their relationships, who have experienced abuse, self-doubt. So thank you for writing this book that is so applicable and so universal to so many women's stories. So tell me about the book, His Girl, A Love Story. What was the inspiration behind the book?
1: Well, to tell you the truth, Babby, writing the book was an assignment from God that I initially kind of ignored until it became clear to me that God was not going to let me off the hook. So God is the author of every account that is shared in the book.

0: My role in producing the book was that of an eyewitness who wrote down what I've seen God do in my life. My 30 years of serving women and walking alongside women of every age and my story that I share in the book are kind of like my contributions to all girls. So the book is dedicated to girls of every color under the sun, to girls of every age, 0 to 125, and to girls who live in every place under the sky.
1: That was so well said, Constance. So tell me, how would you describe the book?
0: His Girl, A Love Story is a nonfiction Christian novel. The book is written especially for women. The book begins with an invitation to each woman reading the book to join me in an imaginary road trip that spans 34 years of my life. The book ends with an imaginary sleepover where I share my hopes and my dreams for all women and give them these imaginary takeaway bags filled with reminders of God's love for them.
1: Well, you accomplish that. You do such a beautiful job of telling your story and pulling the reader into the story because we can identify with your journey so well. You tell the story in first person, and it's as if all of your girlfriends who are reading the book pack our overnight bag and hop into a convertible and ride down the road and share the journey with you. And then at the end of the book, you invite us to go on an imaginary sleepover. And I can remember when I was in high school and I packed my bags and spent the night at my girlfriend's house. Back then, we called it a slumber party. And you invite us to do that. The book is so personable and so warm. It's so very well written. So you call the book His Girl, A Love Story. Tell me, Constance, why do you call the book A Love Story?
0: Well, Babby, what makes it a love story is the relentless and unending pursuit of God through the 34 years I rejected Him. During those 34 years, I attempted to navigate alone through the emotional storms of disappointment, abuse, shame, torment, 2 divorces, rejection, denial, which I lived in denial for a huge block of time in my life, anger, bitterness, revenge, infidelity, guilt, and finally the breaking of a family curse. The road trip takes the reader face to face with the people, places, and circumstances God used to break me, put me back together again, and to use me for His predestined purpose.
1: Your story is very, very real. You mentioned some of the challenges that you went through, and if we're honest, many of us, most of us, have been where you have walked. We've been challenged with guilt and shame. We've dealt with low self-esteem. We've had to fight with emotions of anger and bitterness. And we've all walked that road and carried that load. So tell me, Constance, how did God begin to get you back on the road to where you began to seek after Him?
0: Well, there were 2 things that God used to break me and to get my attention. These 2 things were Al-Anon, which is a 12-step program for family members and friends of people who have substance abuse addictions, and the Bad Girls of the Bible. Those are 2 tools that God used to break me and get my attention. This is kind of how they happened. So I am in my Al-Anon setting, doing the sharing time in my Al-Anon circle, which is a circle of women. I found out there that there were lots of other women like me and that some had gone through much more traumatic situations than I had. My Al-Anon circle became the therapeutic intervention that I so desperately needed. In my Al-Anon circle, God had placed 2 Christian women in my circle whose stories were like mine, but their lives had been transformed by Christ. So these 2 women became my mentors and eventually my friends and confidants. They kept pointing me to Jesus and encouraged me to read the Bible beginning with the book of John. Eventually, I did start reading the book of John and rediscovered in reading that book of John how Jesus was so loving and forgiving and full of grace. But I was astonished to find out about all these bad girls in the book of John. I didn't know there were bad girls in the Bible at that point in my life. So in these bad girls, I found myself. I could identify with them. I had a connection with them. I knew why they were bad girls. I knew how they felt as bad girls. So when I read about their encounters with Jesus, I saw how they went into the encounter as a bad girl and came out of the encounter with Jesus as a woman following Christ. And I saw how they were changed by Jesus' love and his forgiveness and his acceptance. So I began wanting that too. I wanted what they had gotten from Jesus for myself. So that is where my U-turn began.
1: Oh, thank you, Constance, for your honesty and your transparency, because your story is so universal and so applicable to us all. What a beautiful story. You know, this is what I know. It doesn't matter who you are or where you come from. We all have the same story. It doesn't matter if you consider yourself a bad girl, like one of the bad girls of the Bible, or if you consider yourself a good church girl. It doesn't matter what side of the tracks you come from. The ground is level at the foot of the cross. We're all sinners. Therefore, we all need Jesus, right? Romans 3:23 says, all have sinned and fall short of the glory of God. We've all sinned, so we all need Jesus. So tell me, Constance, how did you begin to discover your God's purpose and plan for your life?
0: Well, God led me to Psalm 139:16, and God used Psalm 139 in a tremendous way in my life, starting with verse 1. And there's so much of that psalm that led me to a real, I would say, ground level relationship, love relationship with God. And then again, in Jeremiah 29:11, where God revealed that he had already written his plans for my life in his book, but for discovering the purpose and the plans, that's what he describes in verse 16 of 139, that he had already written out in his book the plan for my life. So as I grew to understand what both of these verses were revealing, my question became, how do I find out what these plans are? As I began to understand the role of the Holy Spirit in my life, I recognized that based on 1 Corinthians 2:10, the Holy Spirit was the missing link. So in that verse, 1 Corinthians 2:10, I found out that the Holy Spirit has been shown all these things by God, even the deep secrets of God. So after I understood the role of the Holy Spirit, I began pursuing an intimate one-on-one relationship with him as I had with Jesus. More understanding came, and I recognized that my relationships with God, Jesus, and the Holy Spirit were interwoven. But the Holy Spirit was to be my guide into walking in God's purposes and plans for my life. So the relationship began, and I began asking him and including him and depending on him. And as I continued to do that, the relationship was built, and he led me into God's purposes for my life.
1: If you've just tuned in, I'm Babbie Mason, and you're listening to Babbie's House on the Radio. I'm talking today with Constance Watson, and she has written a most beautiful book called His Girl, A Love Story. And her story is beautiful, but just like most stories, her story is mingled with pain. And maybe that's your story today. Maybe you're struggling through a painful existence. Maybe you've had a painful past. Or maybe you have a painful marriage or a painful divorce. Maybe you, right now you're dealing with pain in your body or a painful financial setback. Well, Constance, you've endured your own share of pain. So tell us, how did God meet you? How did he comfort you? How did he strengthen you during the most painful hours of your life, through those most painful moments? How did God reveal himself?
0: Well, it was more for me. It was like more of a process of becoming more and more intimate and more trustful of God. So it was all based on developing and maintaining and sustaining this relationship. Of course, it was over a process of a long period of time. It was not an overnight sensation. Like most childhood victims of abuse, I really lacked having self-value, self-confidence, and any identity, you know, of my own. So I was very emotionally damaged and confused for decades. about love and self-value and relationship with men. So I tried to control things myself, and I found out that the more I tried to control my situations, the more out of control the situations began. And it wasn't until I became involved in the Al-Anon program and met women like me and heard their testimonies, that I began recognizing that maybe there was a chance for me. But the two women making the most impact on my life were women who were living for Christ and living their lives in Christ. So as my relationship with them developed and I became more trusting of them, they got me more and more involved and plugged into the Word of God as well as into developing a relationship of God. And then it was up to me to keep that relationship going.
1: Constance, more than once you've mentioned the fact that you have been in Al-Anon, a community where you could share your heart and share your needs and your story. And we all need that. We need a place where we can take off the mask and we can be real, in a safe place where we can share our story. Everybody needs that place where we can be real and vulnerable. And you expressed how powerful it was to be a part of the Al-Anon community, where you could meet with others and they could pray for you and you could pray for them and they can affirm you. Can you talk more about the importance of having a community, a support system like that?
0: You know, Babby, I believe that every woman wants and needs a place of intimacy and a place where they can be really who they are, they can unmask, they can reveal who they are. And I think every woman has that kind of desire for that kind of intimacy. For me, Al-Anon was that place. So in exchange for what God did for me in Al-Anon, from those circles, that circle of women that I had in Al-Anon, the ministry I've done over the years has been creating circles. All the women's ministry is composed of creating these circles of women where we can candidly share, where we can reveal who we are, we can take off the mask, and we can be in a trusting environment where we can share exactly what our needs are, what our situations are, and know that between prayer and being examples to each other, encouraging each other, praying with each other, sharing candidly what we are and the things we're going through, that there is a support system that really builds, and that is a critical system for every woman. I have not ever met a woman who didn't want or need that kind of supportive system of women around her.
1: Another thing I hear you referring to and emphasizing is the importance of the Word of God in your life. One of my favorite passages of scripture is found in Psalm 119. I forget the verse. It's a very long chapter. But it says in Psalm 119, "Thy word is a lamp unto my feet and a light unto my path." And I know that's your story as well, Constance. So tell us, why is the Bible, what is it about the Word of God that makes it so primary and so important in your life?
0: Well, let me just share briefly about how important the passages of scripture in that Psalm 139 that I was sharing. The first four verses, when I saw God in ways, I understood God as the supernatural, all-powerful, sovereign being, the omnipotent, unlimited God, having unlimited power, him being omniscient, having unlimited knowledge, him being everywhere all the time, which means he's omnipresent. That God I knew about, you know, but because of the damage and things that happened in my life, I couldn't wrap my mind around that God. I knew he was there, but I needed a God that was intimate, and a God that was on the ground level, and a God that knew me simply and practically. And when I discovered Psalm 139 in those verses, I found out that this God that David describes, you know, is the same God as this great and powerful God, but this is a softer side of him. This is another side of him, the intimate side of him, where I found out that he examined me. He knows all about me. He knows when I sit down and when I get up. He knows my thoughts before I even think them. He knows where I go and where I lie down. He knows well everything that I do And he even knows everything I'm going to say before I say it. So when I discovered those passages of scripture, they hit my heart. That was the God that I could embrace and just draw myself into as that damaged little creature, girl that I was. So that was where, you know, my love of God came from reading this aspect of God. And so my question became, why? Why would this God who has all of this unlimited power, unlimited knowledge, and all of this presence everywhere still want to be this God who is, you know, who meets me at ground level, who's simple and practical and is there for me? And the only answer I could come up with was because he loved me.
1: Can I go one step further with that? I don't know if you've ever thought this, but I know I have. Have you ever said to yourself, I can see why God loves her. She has her act together, or she has a nice job, or she has a nice family and a nice house. She has her act together. But God can't love me because I am damaged goods. I have made too many mistakes. He can't love me because I have gone way past the point of no return and there's no way back for me. I don't know if you've ever said that, but Constance, can you reassure those who are listening today that you are never too far gone for God? You are never out of his reach. You are never out of his care. Can you reassure that listener that God loves her and he has a wonderful plan for her life?
0: I can say this, and I can share this with any woman. All of these situations that I describe, the abuse, the shame, the torment, the divorces, infidelity, bitterness, anger, denial, revenge, all of these things are places that I never thought that I could return from. You know, but this God that is the supernatural God, that is the sovereign God, the God of the Bible, the God, the ground level aspect of him where he meets you right where you are. This God truly and absolutely exists, and he exists there to love you. I know for myself, I have been in dark places spent a huge chunk of my life in darkness and in sin, you know. But yet, he extended his hand to me. He never stopped pursuing me for one moment. And when I look back on the whole story, I see him every place that I was, even though I didn't recognize it then. He never stopped pursuing me. He never left me. And, I know that I failed and I failed and I failed, but his love never failed me. It never failed me, Babby. Never. So I say that to any woman. His reach is beyond where you are. There is nowhere he cannot reach you. There's no mountain he won't climb. There's no place he won't go. He is with you. The Word of God tells you that everywhere you go, even 139 tells you if you go to the skies, if you even go to the land of where people are dead, that God is there. There is nowhere you are out of his reach.
1: Amen. That is so powerful. You know, the Word of God says in Romans 8:39 that nothing can separate us from the love of God. I love the truth that God cannot love you anymore and he cannot love you any less. His love is absolutely perfect. His love is flawless. I love the Word of God, and I'm reminded of John chapter 17, verse 23. It's a red letter passage. The 17th chapter of the book of John is a red letter passage, meaning these are the words of Jesus as he is praying for the disciples. And this chapter also reveals that Jesus is praying for us as he was facing the cross. And he says this in John chapter 17, verse 23. He says to the Father, I am in them, and they are in me. May they be completely one. Then the world will know that you sent me and that you love them just as much as you love me. So, beloved listener, be reminded today that God loves you just as much as he loves his son, Jesus. What a powerful truth. Constance, your book and the subject of your book, the theme of your book is so powerful. So tell us, Constance, what do you hope that readers will gain from reading your book?
0: You know, baby, my hope is that every girl of every age would know from reading this book, that they are important to God, that they are important to God, that you matter, that you have a purpose, you have a destiny, you have a future, that no matter what, you are loved, you are cherished, you are not forgotten. That there is grace for you, just like there was grace for me, that you are never outside of God's reach. When you fail, his love will never fail you, because you are his girl too.
1: This is so great. So tell us, how can we get your book, and how can we connect with you online?
0: By email, I am at hisgirl.live@gmail.com, and the book can be found at amazon.com.
1: Well, before we go, Constance, I'd like for you to pray for us. No doubt there may be someone listening today who has doubts in her heart, who may not understand that God loves her regardless. She may not understand that she's God's favorite and God loves her just as much as he loves his son. So will you pray for us and pray for that one who's listening right now? Do that for us, will you?
0: Yes, yes. Father God, in the name of Jesus, Lord, I just thank you, God, that you are with every woman that's on this line, every woman that's any place in this world, in the world anywhere right now, God, that your presence, we know, God, that you are omnipresent. You are everywhere all of the time. And God, I thank you that no matter where she is, no matter what she's facing, no matter what she's doing or what is being done to her, God, you are there with her, for her. And Father, I thank you, Lord God, that you have a plan, God, that you always have a plan for her good. So God, I thank you that you are moving, that you are working in her behalf, that all things are going to work together for good in her life, Lord God. I thank you, Lord God, that you will be with her until she awakens to your presence with her. So God, I thank you. Right now, Lord God, I give you praise and glory and honor that you are pursuing her. And just like you did my life, you will not relent in your pursuit until you win her to your side. So, God, I pray that she would awaken and become aware, Lord God, of your presence with her, and that she would recognize that you'd send someone across her path. You know, send the word of God into her in some format, Lord God. Father, that she would awaken to your presence and your love and your what you have planned for her, your destiny for her. And I pray, Lord God, that she would awaken, Father, and know that she is your girl, that she is your girl too, Lord God. And I pray all of these things, Lord God, for every woman. In the name of Jesus, I do. In Jesus' name, amen.
1: Amen. Thank you for praying for us, Constance, and thank you for being my very special guest today and for bringing to us your great book, His Girl, A Love Story. Thanks for being with us, all right?
0: Thank you so much for having me, Babby. It's been a pleasure and an honor.
1: Oh, trust me, Constance, the honor is certainly ours. Thank you again for joining me today. You know, during my conversation with Constance, I've been reminded of a book that I wrote not long ago called Embraced by God. And the book is written on the theme, as I said before, around John 17:23, that reminds us that God loves us just as much as he loves his son. One Sunday morning, I was in church and sitting next to my husband when the pastor said, "Turn to your neighbor and say to your neighbor, I am God's favorite." Well, I said those words to my husband, Charles, but it felt rather awkward. I really didn't understand that I could be God's favorite. I never heard God's love defined on those terms. And in the following week, I just began to go on a search mission, trying to find some passage of scripture that could support that. And that's when I landed on John 17:23, that reminds us that God loves us. And Jesus prays that we would know that God loves us just as much as he loves him. And that is what makes you God's favorite. Not because you're good, or not because you're a church girl, or not because you pray enough or pay enough. You are God's favorite, all because of what Jesus has done for you. It's not about what you can do for him, but all about what he has done for you. Ephesians 2:8-9 says, "For it is by grace you have been saved, and this is not of ourselves, it is a gift of God, not of works, so that no one can boast about it." So remember, my friend, God loves you not for who you are, but for whose you are. You see, Jesus has taken care of it all, so you can rest in the fact that you are God's favorite, all because of Jesus. Well, thank you so very much for listening to Babby's House on the radio today. I pray that you'll reach out to me and visit my official website at babby.com. 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It's always our privilege to bring this show to you. My prayer is that you will remember that you are God's favorite. Thanks again for listening to Babby's House on the radio. Until the next time we get together, may the Lord God bless you and yours real good. Bye-bye for now.

Lord is my shepherd, I shall not want. 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He leadeth me beside the still waters. 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He leadeth me in the paths of righteousness for his name's sake. 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Thy rod and thy staff, they comfort me. 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Surely goodness and mercy shall follow me all the days of my life, and I will dwell in the house of the Lord

0: I am Abby Mason, and I'm talking today with Carol Brewer. Carol Brewer, you are such a gifted person. Not only do you write great books, but you're also a singer-songwriter, and music is a huge part of your ministry. And I want our listeners to hear one of your songs. And there is a song that we play on Abby Mason Radio called Morning Star, and it's a song that you've written and you beautifully perform. Can you set that up for us? Tell us a little bit about the song Morning Star and how you were inspired to write it.
1: Thanks, Abby. Well, you know, I use actually the lyrics for Morning Star are in my book Revitalize, and imagine yourself on a big rock up in the Sierra Nevada mountains and no full moon in the sky and just a expanse of the Milky Way, and you're sitting at night and it's just like glitter. And I grew up with my family camping in the mountains when I was growing up, but you know, I didn't know God's word. I didn't know the bright and shining morning star. And so, you know, that glitter is kind of like the world. It's attractive and beautiful, and you think, wow, isn't that fantastic? But then when you meet the bright and shining morning star, as Scripture tells us, Jesus Christ, our King, our Lord, when you see His brilliance, His light shining in the world, shining in our hearts, shining in our minds, when we know Him, then we realize He is the Son of God, you know, the Creator of all that we see in His creation, all that beauty. And when we find that bright and shining morning star, then the magnitude of His love becomes so real in our lives. And that's why I've written a song, kind of a parallel to Twinkle, Twinkle, Little Star. But we don't have to wonder who He is. We know who He is.

0: Hey everybody, this is Babby Mason and I have the awesome privilege of being here today with Micah Stampley. He is a phenomenal international worship artist and he has a brand new project called To the King Vertical Worship. And I want to just offer the microphone to have him to give you a word of encouragement today. Brother Micah Stampley, it's good to see you again.
1: It's good to be seen and not viewed.
0: Amen. I like that.
1: Yeah. You know, all of you guys who are listening out there, let me encourage you to just really, really, in every aspect of our lives, whatever we're pursuing, whatever our dreams and our goals are, you have to be in the center of God's will. And what better way to know His will is having a very solid and close relationship with the Father. He can give you instructions in your dreams. He'll give you dreams and you wake up and you start writing things down. Whatever you need to do, stay connected to the presence of God. And there you will find safety, clarity, creativity, and everything that you need.

Jason, and I'd like to tell you the story behind the song A World of Difference. One day, I decided I'd like to just take a little time for some retail therapy, and so I went to a nearby department store just to spend $19.99. You know, nothing serious, but $19.99 on a candle or some lavender soap. I had stepped inside the lobby of the store, and I got in my cart when right behind me was an older lady, probably in her mid-80s, but I'll tell you, this lady had it going on. She was coiffed from head to toe. She had on a hat that was turned just so, and she had on a beautiful tweed suit with a scarf and matching shoes and a handbag. I couldn't help but take a moment to compliment this dear lady who was right behind me. I turned around and I said, "Excuse me, my friend, but let me just tell you how nice you look today. You are beautiful." Well, that dear lady took that compliment and she began to strut her stuff. She walked a few steps ahead of me like she was on a model's runway. She put her hands on her hips and she turned on her heels and walked back toward me, and I applauded her for her efforts. And I said, "Oh, girlfriend, you got it going on." I just encouraged her because she was just such a vibrant spirit. Well, we laughed and had a wonderful moment together as two strangers just meeting on a shopping excursion that day. And then she said something that just turned my heart into pure putty. She said this. She said, "You know, ma'am, just 6 months ago, my husband passed away," she said. And she said, "Now my house is quiet." And she said, "In the past 6 months, I have had no one to tell me how nice I looked." She told me that her husband would always compliment her on her appearance. And she said, in the last 6 months, there had been no one there to tell her how beautiful she looked. She said, my compliment was the first compliment she had had in 6 months. I knew right then that God was in that moment. And I just assured her that God was with her, that she was not alone, that God was present even in her home. And then I said this. I said, "Dear one, do you mind if I pray for you?" And I'll tell you, my friend, I have done that on occasion while I'm shopping or in the grocery store or at the gas station when I see someone in need and I see that their heart is really searching. I ask people, "Do you mind if I pray for you?" And not one single solitary time has anyone ever said no. Well, I prayed for that dear lady, and she was just so, her heart was so full of gratitude. I saw tears welling up in her eyes, and she reached out to me and gave me a hug, and I hugged her back like I was her long-lost friend. And this is what I want you to know, my friend, that you are the light of the world. You are the salt of the earth. You are like a city that sits upon a hill. And you're to let your light so shine before men that they may see your good works and glorify your Father in heaven. I want you to listen to this song called A World of Difference. And just remember, as you go out into the world, as you shine your light for Christ, you are making a world of difference.

That is such a powerful song. That's why I love to write songs that celebrate the truth of God's word. You know, whether you speak the truth or read the truth or sing the truth, the Bible says you shall know the truth and the truth shall make you free. Stay tuned for more great music that celebrates the truth of God's word right here on Babbie Mason Radio.

Jeremiah chapter 29, 11 through 13. For I know the thoughts I think toward you, says the Lord, thoughts of peace and not of evil, to give you a future and a hope. Then you will call upon me and go and pray to me, and I will listen to you. And you will seek me and find me when you search for me with all of your heart.

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Do not forget to entertain strangers, for by doing so, some people have entertained angels without knowing it. Hebrews chapter 13, verses 1 and 2.

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Trust in the Lord with all your heart, and lean not on your own understanding. But in all your ways acknowledge him, and he shall direct your path.

John chapter 3, verse 16. For God loved the world so much that he gave his only Son, so that everyone who believes in him will not perish but have eternal life.

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1: I was expecting some family members to come to our home for dinner, and so I thought I would go to the local barbecue restaurant to ask the lady who owns the restaurant for a little help in preparing some of the sides. While I was in the restaurant, there was a lady sitting at the counter, and she looked up at me and she said, "Hey, are you Babby Mason?" I said, "Well, yeah, I would be." She said, "You should sing a song for us right now." Well, this was right in the middle of the dinner hour at 6:30 in the evening. Well, I didn't have any more sense but to say, "Okay." And so without any introduction or any second thought, I lifted up my hands and I raised up my head and I belted out a chorus of "How Great Thou Art" right there in the middle of the restaurant. Well, while I was singing, the most amazing thing happened. The Holy Spirit ushered himself into that room and people began to respond to the presence of the Lord. Men took off their caps. People laid down their forks and began to worship right in the middle of the dinner hour. When I was finished, there was some applause and there were some amens as people went back to eating their meals. I was totally amazed that God would reveal his presence in such a beautiful way. Well, I hugged the proprietor's neck and as I was heading for the door, the cook came out of the kitchen and she said, "Excuse me, Babby, but can I speak with you for a moment?" I said, "Certainly, my friend, what can I do for you?" She said, "You know, you thought you came in here to talk with the owner of this restaurant about preparing some sides for your meal, but I know that the Lord sent you into this restaurant just for me." She said, "I've been making it. It's been pretty hard to make it these last few months trying to raise 3 kids on this part-time job." She said, "I'm grateful for this job, but it's really been rough. I've got way too much mother, not enough money." She said, and sometimes when I pray, I wonder if my prayers are even reaching the ceiling. She said, "Sometimes I wonder if God even knows I'm down here." And then you would come in here tonight, she said, and you would sing that song. And now I know God loves me, that he knows where I am and who I am, and I'm not alone. I assured my friend that that is exactly right. I reminded her that Jesus says, I'll never leave you, nor will I forsake you, but I'm with you even until the end of the age. You know, my friend, you and I carry the fragrance of Christ. And wherever we go, wherever we are, wherever we encounter people as believers, when they encounter us, they're encountering Christ within us. The book of 1 Corinthians tells us in the 13th chapter, "Now abides these 3 things, faith, hope, and love. But the greatest of these is love."

0: When God opens to you an expression of His love and His intention, that becomes God's invitation for you to join Him. Now, whenever God is about to do something, He will always let you know. You remember we were reading for you Isaiah 46:10, and in that verse, we read 10 and 11, but the first part of that verse says, I make known the end from the beginning. When I am about to do something, I tell you what I'm up to. I'll tell you what we're going to do. I'll tell you how it will look like. The book of Revelation says it this way, I am the Alpha and the Omega. What I initiate, I complete. But I do initiate, so I'm the Alpha. And I will complete, so I'm the Omega. Now, that's not something He gives you, it's something He is. The nature of God is that way. And so, whenever God reveals to you what He's doing, He will bring it to completion. But that revelation is an invitation to join Him. And let me take a moment with that particular truth. The only reason that God spoke to Abraham was because He wanted Abraham to become involved in the completion of what He revealed. Abraham, I'm about to begin the building of a nation. And through that nation, all the nations of the earth will be blessed. A Messiah will come through that nation. Now, the only reason I'm telling you that, Abraham, is because I'm giving you the invitation to be involved with me. I know you. I know what I have intended for you. And now that I've spoken to you, that's the invitation for you now to respond to me. Now, when God talked to Moses, the only reason He was speaking to Moses and revealing his activity was because He wanted Moses involved. So the revelation of God becomes the invitation to adjust your life to God so He can complete it. You remember when God came to Jeremiah in Jeremiah 1. In that encounter, God had an assignment, and He needed someone through whom He could bring a message clearly to His people. But when you read that, if that does not encourage you or scare you half to death, He says, Jeremiah, you need to understand that before I formed you in your mother's womb, I already had an assignment for your life. And Jeremiah, long before you ever came to know me this intimately, I had already put in place in your life all that I needed, and you've been responding to me all this time. So now, Jeremiah, let me just sort of let you know what I intend to do through you. Now, Jeremiah's response was, who am I? I can't do it. I'm not able to. I can't speak. I don't have the ability to do it. And God spoke back very clearly. Jeremiah, there's nothing out of place, and there's nothing out of timing. When God speaks, everything is in place, and when God speaks is the timing. Have you ever heard someone say, you know, God spoke to me, and boy, I just wonder when He's going to bring it about. I just wonder when this is going to happen. When God speaks is the timing. In other words, God waits until He is now absolutely ready to proceed before He calls. But when He does reveal it, that is the timing. You don't have to try and figure out the time sequence. God has just announced that He's already in the process of doing it. In Amos 3:7-8, the Scripture says, God never does anything except He reveal what He's doing to His servants. Let me read the two verses together. He says, surely the Sovereign Lord does nothing without revealing His plan to His servants, the prophets. The lion is roared, who will not fear? The Sovereign Lord has spoken. Who can but prophesy? Whenever God moves personally in your life, it is an invitation for you to become involved with Him and let Him do through you what He's just said. Now, when God came to the Apostle Paul, God had everything in place. His son had died. All the demons of hell had been defeated. Principalities and powers had been defeated and led behind him. Everything was in place that God had put together. Now, right on schedule, he comes and intervenes in the life of a man called Saul of Tarsus. God had put in Paul's life education and training. Everything God needed in the instrument through which God would work was in place. Now, the timing for the movement of God was in the call. When God called, you have that wonderful response from the Apostle Paul. What would you have me to do, Lord? And he turned and said, you're going to be an instrument in my hand to touch the Gentiles. And he released his life, and God turned the Gentile world upside down. Let me illustrate in a very practical way how I guided our students to understand how to respond to the activity of God. We looked out across our nation and saw that there was no person from any of our Southern Baptist churches, either in seminary or on the way to the seminary. And if we were to reach the nation for Christ, God would have to call out laborers. And God impressed on us there was a university campus with 12,000 students. And if we would go and bear witness, he would show us where he was working, and he would give to us lives that he had a purpose for. In other words, if we would go and bear witness, he would save some students. And if we would see that as God's agenda for us and respond, he would call many of them, and if we would walk with them, he would train them and equip them to go across the nation. Well, we watched to see that unfold. We didn't know how to do it. I turned to the students and said, God's been at work before we got here. This week I want you to go and look for the activity of God. We had tried for a year to start Bible study in the dorms and couldn't. Nobody responded. Suddenly we said, ours is not to initiate work for God, ours to go and look and see what God's doing and join Him. So a student said, how do we do that? And I said, there's things only God can do. If you see someone inquiring after God, seeking after God, only God can do it. And if He shows you that, whatever you've planned, stop and join God and see what He's up to. So we'll know how to adjust our lives. One of the students came running back and said, Henry, a girl who's been in class with me for 2 years came up to me after class and said, I think you might be a Christian. I need to talk to you. I remembered only God could do that. So though I had a class, I quit, didn't go, went with this girl, and here's what she said. 11 of us girls are studying the Bible, and none of us are Christians. Do you know anyone who can help us study the Bible? Then she said, that girl is in the dorms that we've been trying to start Bible studies in for a year. We tried to do something for God for a year, and in 3 days we looked to see where God was working and joined Him. And out of that came 3 girls' Bible studies and 2 fellas. And out of that we baptized over 170 college students, and over 100 of them felt called into the ministry. We started a whole theological college to train them, and today the leaders of our work in Canada came out of that ministry. Did God know what He was doing? Yes. Could He let us know where He's working? Yes. When He does, then what do? You obey Him. Had they ever had a student? No. Had they ever done student work? No. Had I ever done student work? No. But God said, when you see me working, join me. Then I will do through you anything I want to do. You see, God is the long-range planner. Does He know how to put it together? Yes. Will He let you know? Yes. The witness of the entire Bible is that whenever God is about to do something, He always lets His people know. so that they can adjust their life to God.
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2: This is Max Licato. George Matheson was a teenager when doctors told him he was going blind. He graduated from the University of Glasgow in 1861. By the time he finished graduate seminary studies, he was sightless. His fiancée returned his engagement ring with a note, "I cannot see my way clear to go through life bound by the chains of marriage to a blind man." Matheson adapted to his sightless world, but never quite recovered from his broken heart. He became a powerful and poetic pastor, led a full and inspiring life, turning to the unending love of God for comfort. And he penned these words, "O love that will not let me go, I rest my weary soul in thee, and I give thee back the life I owe, that in thine ocean depths its flow may richer, fuller be. The love of people may come and go, but God's love, it never leaves."
3: It was once explained to me that the reason we're commanded to love our neighbors and to love our enemies is that they're often the same people. Examine the story of the Good Samaritan. Notice that the Samaritan was from an ethnic group that the Jews positively despised. And while an assaulted man was repeatedly ignored by his own people, the so-called hated Samaritan willingly gave aid to the injured Jewish man. Now, if Jesus were telling the story today, he would replace Samaritan with the enemy of whomever he was talking to. Either way, in reality, everyone is our neighbor. One reason Christianity is so unique is that we're called to love our enemies. We're called to be fair with them and compassionate towards them and demonstrate love, even if they hate us. God's word is clear. You can't claim to love God and not love your neighbor. Jesus told the story of the Good Samaritan so we would be clear who our neighbor is and go and do likewise. This is Bryant Wright, speaking right from my heart.
4: Visit rightfromtheheart.org.
5: Hi, this is Babbie Mason with Encouraging Words. As a songwriter, I love the stories of great composers. And as a mother, I love the stories about courageous women. One woman whose life displayed a godly example for her children was Susanna Wesley. A mother to 19 children, Susanna Wesley was concerned about the spiritual welfare of all of her children. She was known to invite countless neighbors into her home to preach the message of the gospel of Jesus Christ. All of her children were truly dedicated to the cause of Christ and carried their spiritual heritage into their adulthood. Her 15th child, John, became the founder of the Methodist movement, and Charles, her 18th child, composed some of the greatest hymns the church has ever sung. Did you know the government, the school system, or the media are not responsible for teaching virtues to our children? Goodness, integrity, respect, honesty, kindness, and responsibility have to be taught in the classroom of the home. If you're a mother like I am, then I hope that your children and grandchildren pay you the highest compliment that you are a woman of God who is sold out to Him and dedicated to your family. This is Babbie Mason with Encouraging Words. Will you reach out to me soon? Do it at Babbie.com.

0: 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Praise God.
1: Hello, this is Michael Glatt with a Golden Word Nugget. Several years ago, I was having a conversation with a farmer about farming, and he explained to me the different type of fencing he used for the different type of livestock he owns. For example, he used electric wire for his cattle, but for sheep and goats, he used a different type of fencing, much more costly than the electric fence. For he says if sheep get shocked by the electric fencing, instead of retreating, they run directly through the wire. Wow, he told me, you'd be amazed when I come down to check on my livestock. I'll find the sheep on the outside of the green pasture, afraid to come back in. Now, you know what? My mind immediately went to Psalms 23, for he maketh me to lie down in green pastures. Now, think about that. He maketh. He forced us to do something for our own good. Incredible. Now, I flipped over to John chapter 15. This is what the Sovereign Lord says. Ye are my friends if you do whatsoever I command you. So now the Lord makes a distinction between sheep, whom are forced to stay in green pastures, and friends, who are willing to do whatsoever he asks out of a relationship. Henceforth, I no longer call you servants. No, I call you friends, because servants don't understand what their master is doing and planning. But I call you friends because I've let you in on everything I've heard from my father. Sheep and servants have trust issues, afraid to return to green pastures, and forced to eat the crumbs that fall from the table. But friends sit at the table and get the full benefits. Now the question is, are we sheep or friends? This is Michael Gallette with a Golden Word Nugget. I look forward to hearing from you today. Connect with me on Facebook at Michael Gallette, G-U-L-L-A-T-T-E. We'll talk again soon.
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3: What was once celebrated is now condemned. And what was once condemned is now celebrated. And those who refuse to celebrate are condemned. Listen, truth is hate to those who hate the truth. That's the world we live in today. In so many churches, they don't talk about this stuff. It's like, well, where are people supposed to hear the truth? If we don't talk about it in church, where do kids hear it? On TV? No. In the news? No. They're supposed to hear the truth here.
4: Today on From His Heart with Pastor Jeff Shreve, we're going to dig into God's holy word and find out what happened to one of the worst human beings to have ever lived. His name was Ahab, and he was married to one of the most wicked women to have ever lived, Jezebel. Yet, from these two horribly wicked people, Ahab and Jezebel, we can learn a lot about God and about his grace in this message called The Wages of Sin.

Pete's message today is a warning. It's a wake-up call to us because the scripture makes it clear, the wages of sin is death. What do we learn about God? What are the lessons that we learn about God from this sordid story and the horrible lives of Ahab and Jezebel? I want to share four lessons with you. First lesson, God sees everything we do. He sees everything we say. He sees everything we think. When Elijah went down to talk to Ahab at Naboth's vineyard that he had stolen and murdered and taken, he tells him everything that happened. The Lord knew. Now, Elijah didn't know on his own, but God told him what had happened. He saw it all because the eyes of the Lord are in every place, watching the evil and the good. Now, you mark this down. None of us can hide our actions from God. You can't, I can't, no one can. Ahab couldn't, Elijah can't, nobody can. Why? Because God sees everything. Hebrews chapter 4, verse 13 says, "For there is no creature hidden from his sight, but all things are open and laid bare to the eyes of him with whom we have to do." Hey, God, the very first lesson, he sees everything we say, we think, we do, and why we do what we do. Second lesson, God can be our friend or he can be our enemy. He can be our friend and he wants to be our friend, or he can be our enemy. So what determines whether he is your friend or your enemy? If you make friends with sin, you make enemies with God. Ahab sold himself to do evil in the sight of the Lord. Sold himself to do evil before the Lord. In the sight of the Lord means that he didn't really care what God thought. Now listen, every single blood-bought child of God, I'm talking about a true Christian, a true born-again Christian, every single one of us knows that there's a battle that rages between the flesh and the spirit, a battle inside, and there's a struggle. There's this pull toward evil and then this desire to walk with God for the Christian, and there's a struggle inside. Every Christian knows that struggle. But there are those who call themselves Christians and you're not struggling with sin. You've sold yourself to do evil in the sight of the Lord. You've totally surrendered to sin. That word in Hebrew, sold yourself to do evil, sold, it can also mean surrendered. And that's what Ahab had done. He didn't grow up in his family learning how to worship Baal. He learned that from his rotten wife, whom he married. Kind of an aside note here, for those of you who aren't married, you guys especially, don't marry a Jezebel. Hey, listen, I think Jezebel was probably really good looking, really good looking. But you got to look past the mascara and the makeup and see what is in that lady's heart. And ladies, you were looking for a guy, you look for a guy who loves the Lord. I mean, he might be handsome like Pastor Jeff, but listen. Why do you laugh? But anyway, you say, well, he looks so good. Well, he might look good, but what matters is the heart. And so you don't link up with a lug nut. And you don't marry a Jezebel, you don't marry an Ahab. Ahab married Jezebel and ruined his life because his wife incited him. And he wasn't struggling with sin. He had sold out to sin. He had given over to sin. See, some people today, because we've lost the fear of God, we live in a time of sexual revolution. And so we have people that, I mean, it's first date and they're in the sack. One date. I did a wedding once that lasted 4 months. 4 months. It made me real gun-shy to ever want to do another wedding, just to be honest with you. 4 months. I was like, good night. I called the guy. I said, what's the deal? He said, yeah, I can't be married to her. I said, we took vows. Yeah, no way. I just can't do it. I asked him this question. I said, how long, both claim to be Christians. I said, how long did you guys date before you were sleeping together? He said, not long. I said, how long? He said, not long. I said, how long? He said, not long. I said, was it the first date? And it was

0: quiet. First date. Hey, Hebrews 13:4. Let the marriage bed be undefiled. For fornicators and adulterers, God will judge. That's just what the word of God says. Hey, the wages of sin is death. And because we've blown off that in marriage, so we start living together. We're not married, but we're living together. No big deal. I mean, I'm just doing this stuff. You've sold yourself to do evil in the sight of the Lord. You're doing that stuff. I mean, you're not even fighting it. You just say, well, this is where I'm living. And so we've gone from fornication and adultery, and then that opens the door to homosexuality. And we live in a world today where it's like, if you say anything bad about homosexuality, well, that's hate speech. It's not hate speech. It's scripture. That's what the Bible says. I found this quote. I thought it was so great. I heard it a couple of years ago from Al Mohler. It says this: what was once celebrated is now condemned. And what was once condemned is now celebrated. And those who refuse to celebrate are condemned. What was once condemned, homosexuality, it was once universally condemned, is now celebrated. That's good, that's fine, that's wonderful. Hey, that's the way God made you. Praise the Lord, buddy. That's the way it's supposed to be. It was once condemned, now it's celebrated. What was once celebrated, which was fidelity and morality and righteousness, that's now condemned. And those who refuse to celebrate are condemned. And they say, with what I just said there, they say, well, all you are is a hater. You just have hate speech. Listen, truth is hate to those who hate the truth. Amen. Truth is hate to those who hate the truth. If you and I are riding in a car, you're driving, I'm the passenger, and you're going 70 in a 35, and I say to you, you know, the speed limit here is 35. Well, why are you judging me, man? And I'm not judging you, I'm just telling you the speed limit's 35. Well, you're a hater. Not a hater, I don't even work for the traffic department. I'm just telling you, the speed limit is 35. Well, you're not gonna judge me, I'm gonna do whatever I want. Okay, well, do whatever you want. But I'm just telling you, the speed limit is 35. You keep traveling 70 in a 35 and you're not gonna like the results. That's the world we live in today. And people just give themselves over, sell themselves to the world, to sin. And you do that, friendship of the world is hostility toward God. You make yourself an enemy of God. The enemies of God experience the wrath of God. Listen, you know one reason I hit this drum a lot? Because people don't talk about it in churches. So many churches, they don't talk about this stuff. It's like, well, where are people supposed to hear the truth? If we don't talk about it in church, where do kids hear it? On TV? No. In the news? No. They're supposed to hear the truth here. And the reason that I am unwilling to budge an inch on this is because thus says the Lord. God set it up. He set up morality. He said, listen, if you want to be blessed, go my way. If you want to be cursed, go your way. And those, it makes me sick, but those churches who are now endorsing homosexuality, you're cutting people off from the God who loves them. You're cutting them off from grace. You're saying, hey, it's good to be an enemy of God. It's not good to be an enemy of God. You need to get right with God so God can bless you. That is critical. Hey, he sold himself to do evil in the sight of the Lord. There's a big difference between struggling with sin and surrendering yourself to sin. God can be a friend or he can be our enemy. It has to do with what you do in response to the Lord.
1: Pastor Jeff will return in just a moment on From His Heart to conclude today's lesson, The Wages of Sin. It's from his 8-message series, Holy Boldness. Now, those are two words that aptly describe the life of the prophet Elijah, a man who walked closely with God, stood courageously for truth, and made a real difference in a world that had and continues to lose its way. Though he lived centuries ago, His holy boldness still challenges us today. God is still looking for men and women, you and me, to have hearts that are fully devoted to Him. People willing to stand up, speak up, and shine brightly for the King of Kings. When we study Elijah's story, we see that faith can stand strong in uncertain times. Prayers can move mountains, and God's promises can bring peace even in the darkest of days. You see, the eyes of the Lord are looking for people who really love Him, people who will stand up and speak for the King of Kings. In this series, Holy Boldness, Lessons from Elijah, the Prophet of Fire, you'll learn how to stand on your faith in all circumstances, how to pray in power, and how to overcome the darkness that comes and find joy and peace in it. 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Pastor Jeff receives no income from this ministry. 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Now let's conclude our lesson from the Holy Boldness series today, The Wages of Sin.
0: Lesson number 3, God has great patience, but His patience is not without limits. Not without limits. Now God was patient with Ahab. He gave Ahab a 21-year reign. He gave Ahab warnings that Ahab blew past the warning sign. Hey, when Elijah came to him in 1 Kings chapter 17 and said, there's gonna be no rain except by my word because of your sin. Well, that was a direct shot at Ahab. It was a direct shot at Baal, who's supposed to be over the rain and over fertility and over the agriculture, and no rain. No rain says your God is impotent and God is the real God. Well, that should have gotten his attention, didn't get his attention. And then when they had the episode on Mount Carmel where Elijah defeated all the prophets of Baal and God showed through fire that he was God, should have gotten Ahab's attention, didn't get his attention. And then when Elijah prayed for rain and the rain came by the buckets full, should have gotten Ahab's attention, didn't get his attention. And then God was good to Ahab and allowed him to have some military victories, didn't get his attention. And now the Lord is saying, enough. When the Lord appeared to Moses on the mountain, and Moses said, God, I pray, show me your glory. And God says, I'll let my glory pass by. I'll cover you and hide you in the cleft of the rock. You can't see my face. I'll let you just see the backside of my glory. No man can see my face and live. And so he passes by Moses and he covers his face. And as God passes by, he gives his resume. The Lord God, compassionate and gracious, slow to anger and abounding in loving kindness and truth. Now that slow to anger, I learned this in seminary. I've never forgotten it. I love this little phrase in Hebrew. Slow to anger means God is long in the nose. You say, what in the world? God has a long nose? No, he's long in the nose. He's long in the nose because the Hebrews noticed with their animals that when an animal got angry, you could tell in his face. You could especially tell in his nose. You know, bulls are short in the nose. It doesn't take much to tick them off and they'll come after you. God is long in the nose. God is marvelously patient, but his patience doesn't last forever. So remember this about his patience. His patience must not be misunderstood. We can misunderstand God's patience. You say, how do we misunderstand his patience? Well, we misunderstand his patience by saying, well, I guess there are no consequences for sin. Ecclesiastes chapter 8, verse 11 says this, because the sentence against an evil deed is not executed quickly, therefore the hearts of the sons of men among them are given fully to do evil. I mean, if we sinned and bam, it was just immediate, then that would change our perspective on things. But as the writer once said, the wheels of God's justice, they grind slowly, but they grind exceedingly fine. And you reap what you sow, Galatians chapter 6, but we all know about sowing and reaping. You reap later than you sow. You don't plant on Monday and reap on Tuesday. You reap what you sow, you reap later than you sow, you reap more than you sow. It's the law of the harvest. So don't misunderstand, because judgment hasn't come yet. As the great R.G. Lee preached this passage of scripture over 1,200 times in the sermon, Payday Someday, he said these words, you can eat the devil's corn if you want to, but he'll choke you on the cob. That is so true. Hey, don't misunderstand God's patience, because the sentence against an evil deed is not executed quickly. Therefore, the hearts of the sons of men among them are given fully to do evil. And then don't take his patience for granted. A man who hardens his neck after much reproof will suddenly be broken, and that without remedy. Don't presume upon the patience of God. You don't take that for granted. His patience is great, but it's not without limits. And then lesson number 4, God is the real sovereign, no matter who might sit as king. We don't understand sometimes why wicked men rule. And where man rules, God overrules. And Ahab is king, and Ahab is a wicked man, and he rules Israel, and Jezebel rules him. And the people are saying, God, how long are you gonna let this go on? And God is still in charge. And when God decrees a matter, it is done. It is done. He says in verse 21, behold, I will bring evil upon you and will utterly sweep you away and will cut off from Ahab every male, both bond and free in Israel. And I will make your home like the home of Jeroboam, the son of Nebat. He was the first king in the 10 nations that made up Israel after the kingdom split. And he was a terrible king. He became the standard bearer for bad kings. And God said he was going to sweep away Jeroboam like one sweeps dung away. And that's what he did. He said, I'll make your home like Jeroboam, the son of Nebat, and like the house of Baasha, the son of Ahijah. Same thing, bad king. The Lord swept him away. His descendants would be eaten by dogs. Because of the provocation which with you have provoked me to anger, and because you made Israel sin. And of Jezebel, also the Lord has spoken, saying, the dogs shall eat Jezebel in the district of Jezreel. Hey, you're talking about the king and queen. I mean, it's a big deal when the queen gets eaten by dogs. I mean, the worst of the worst don't get eaten by dogs. She's going to get eaten by dogs. I mean, it's so funny. Elijah was afraid of her in Acts or in 1 Kings chapter 19. Remember, he head for the hills because she said she was going to kill him. He's all afraid of Jezebel. And the Lord says, don't be afraid of Jezebel. We're finning to start singing who let the dogs out on that lady. You don't need to be worried about her. And so what does the Lord do? See, here's the thing. When God decrees something, it's going to happen. Now, Ahab, it says in chapter 22, 3 years have passed, and he's going up to battle against the Arameans, and he is linked up with Jehoshaphat, who is king of Judah. And they're going together, combined armies, we're going to go together and fight the Arameans. And so Ahab tells Jehoshaphat, hey, you dress up like a king, but I'm not going to dress up like a king, because he's worried. See, because he knows the prophecy, what's going to happen to him. He knows that God has decreed, hey, it's meeny, meeny, tuckle, you farcing on you, pal. You're done. Stick a fork in you. So he says, I'm going to disguise myself. So he disguised himself. And the king of Judah, Jehoshaphat, he goes dressed like a king. And the enemy comes to try and attack him. And then they find out, well, that's not the king of Israel. We want the king of Israel. Ahab disguised himself. He goes out to the battle. Some jakeleg takes an arrow from the enemy and he just randomly shoots it in the air, and God takes it from there and he sticks it in a joint in the armor of Ahab. And Ahab says to his attendant, take me out of the battle, I'm severely wounded. And he's propped up in his chariot and he's bleeding in his chariot until his life blood runs out, and they take him back to Samaria. He's dead. And they wash out his chariot from the blood, and the dogs lick up the blood. Just like God said. Hey, when God decrees something, there it is. Even, Isaiah says, even from eternity I am he, and there is none who can deliver out of my hand. I act, and who can reverse it? No one. No one. But now here's the grace. Even in judgment, God longs to be gracious. Even in judgment, God longs to be gracious. Verse 27, and it came about when Ahab heard these words that he tore his clothes and put on sackcloth and fasted, and he lay in sackcloth and went about despondently. Then the word of the Lord came to Elijah the Tishbite, saying, do you see how Ahab has humbled himself before me? Because he has humbled himself before me, I will not bring the evil in his days, but I will bring this evil upon his house in his son's days. God notices when people humble themselves before him. Even when the judgment is pronounced, if people will respond to God, God responds to them. Nineveh heard the message from Jonah, yet 40 days and Nineveh will be destroyed. And what did they do? They put on sackcloth and ashes and fasted and cried out to God for mercy, and God had mercy on them. Listen, this is a wake-up call. It's been a wake-up call for my own life. Because we can get going in the Christian life and we kind of compromise here and compromise there. And we need to know that friendship with the world is hostility toward God. Hey, who's on the Lord's side? Who's gonna make a decision today that says, as for me and my house, we will serve the Lord? Hey, someone in this room, you might be dangerously close to hitting God's wall and where God says, that's enough. That's enough. But you have an opportunity right now to say, you know what? I've been traveling the wrong road. I need to get on the Lord's side. I need to get my life right with him. Listen, the wages of sin is death, but the free gift of God is eternal life in Christ Jesus our Lord. The Lord longs to be gracious. He waits on high to have compassion. He's looking today to see who will respond to him.
1: 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Do you realize that you need to turn from your sin and surrender everything to God through Christ by repentance and faith? That is our prayer for you. That is why we are here. It's why we exist. That's why we've set up a special extensive section on our website for you. And it's the Why Jesus link that'll guide you into your next steps with God. 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Hey, thank you for joining us today on From His Heart. I'm Larry Nobles, trusting that you'll be here tomorrow as Pastor Jeff continues with the 7th of 8 messages in the Holy Boldness series. Join us on Wednesday for the lesson entitled, A Slap in God's Face, as we open up God's Word and share from His Heart.

0: Philippians chapter 4, verses 6 and 7. Don't worry about anything. Instead, pray about everything. Tell God what you need, and thank Him for all He has done. Then you will experience God's peace, which exceeds anything we can understand. His peace will guard your hearts and minds as you live in Christ Jesus.
1: It is not about the promotion of programs or processes or plans. Now, those things are important, don't get me wrong, but they're not the centerpiece. We gather together because God is there. People are drawn to us as individual followers of Christ because God is there. That's normal.
2: This is Living a Legacy with Dr. Crawford Loretz. Crawford is the senior pastor of Fellowship Bible Church, located in suburban Atlanta, Georgia. I'm Bill Davis, and hope you can stay with us for the next, about 25 minutes or so, as we take a look at a new series called Magnetic, People of Holy Attraction. Crawford will be taking us to 2 Corinthians chapter 4, verses 3 through 7 in just a moment. This is part one of a message called, Are You Attractive? Well, that can mean many different things, but you've got one particular perspective in mind.
3: Yeah, I do. I'm not talking about how we look, obviously. And neither, as you'll see in the body of the message, am I talking about the slick programs that draw people to us. I'm talking about something more, something that is weightier. And actually, I'm talking about the glory of God. And what that's really all about. This series that we're doing here, we did it earlier at our church. And the reason why we did this series was that I felt in my heart, along with our leaders, that hold up. The church is not about a menu of options that we serve up to people. It is the place where the living presence of God, when the church is gathered, His living presence is manifested. And I wanted to underscore that as the centerpiece of everything that we do.
2: All right. Well, let's find out how this develops now. Let's join Crawford on Living a Legacy.
1: Now, there are two questions that will be the backdrop of this series. Question number one is, what makes us attractive? And I'm not talking about that from a horizontal perspective, but what makes us really attractive? And the second question is, related to the first one, why are we attractive? Now, there are two longings we need to focus on and fuel. And this is part of this whole process. And by the way, I'm taking you into my journey. These are longings. Well, the first 2 years that I got here at this church, I came to the conclusion that being a senior pastor is the hardest thing in the world to do. That I had to figure out, and so I'm ashamed to say this because I was in senior leadership of the world's largest Christian organization of its kind. I'm not a novice to complexity and all of that, but being a senior pastor is the hardest job, I think, in the world. And one of that is because if you're not clear about your set of assumptions, if you're not clear about where God wants you to be, everybody else is clear for you. Everybody else has a vision about how we ought to approach this thing called church. And some of the stuff is good, some of it is, well, you know. But there are two questions that ought to fuel all of us as followers of Christ. Number one, a passion for the normal Christian life. Now, I didn't say average Christian life. The normal Christian life. I really believe the way most of us do church today is abnormal. Most Christians are abnormal. Most of us are abnormal. We're using God to help us to cope, and we're praying to God to help us to get over stuff, and we're asking God to be our banker. We're asking God to be our healer. We're asking God to help our kids get off the cliff and not be so prodigal. And all these are wonderful prayer requests that we're asking for, but there's an abnormality about most of us as Christians. It's abnormal. It's abnormal. It's average, but it's abnormal. And the big issue, and I'm going to get to that in a moment, is this whole issue of the glory of God. But the second thing is, the second question that we need to pound in our hearts and minds, a longing, is a passion for a normal church experience. a normal church experience where we come together and God shows up. It is my burden, my vision, my passion, and all of us as elders and our staff, we're there on this one. It is our desire that those of us who attend Fellowship Bible Church, we're not there yet, but you can't wait to get up to be here in the morning. It's not because of the music. It is not because you're going to see somebody. It is not because of the preaching. It's because God is here. And that's the way church is supposed to be. You're not excited because of the program or the entertainment or all the other stuff or the bennies that you get. You're excited because God is here. That's normal. That's normal. It is not about the promotion of programs or processes or plans. Now, those things are important. Don't get me wrong, but they're not the centerpiece. We gather together because God is there. People are drawn to us as individual followers of Christ because God is there. That's normal. It's not average, but it's normal. Now, there's no shortage of books and conferences on what Christians in the church should be and look like. I was just the other day, as I was preparing all of this, I was in my library at my house in my study, and I looked at all these books, shelves of them that I have on the church. I mean, on what the church should be like. Simple church, strategic church, focused church, and organized church, disorganized church. I mean, you laugh, but never mind. All this, and by the way, I'm not putting any of these books. Most of those books have been tremendously helpful, and they're good for what they're good for. And strategy is important. But I found myself as I went through those iterations, it's kind of like every 5 or 10 years, some church grows by some different set of strategic insights or whatever, and we do our national conferences, and we go to all of that, and we come back, and we do it. And I'm not saying that it's wrong to do that. I listen and learn. But something is missing. It seems like the very centerpiece of what the church should be about, the very centerpiece of what the Bible talks about, is that we want to downplay it, assume it, walk away from it, and we want to heighten the latest hot marketing leveraging thing to attract more people. Well, let me transition. What makes us attractive? Both individually and corporately. What makes us attractive? Well, what makes us attractive can be summarized in one little, powerful, profound word, 5 letters. Glory. Glory. Glory. That's what attracts us, glory. There are 2 words in the Bible. I tell young theologians who think they got it together, there are 2 words that you will never adequately define or even come close to describing in human history: holiness and glory. Because the very nature of those 2 words mean that they're beyond human comprehension. And yet I want to give some rails for us to think about God's glory. For it is the word. It is the word in the Bible. It is the concept in the Bible that speaks of what God wants done and what he wants protected, both individually as followers of Jesus Christ, as well as what the world is drawn to, even as unbelievers, but they don't recognize it yet, and what the church of Jesus Christ is to be built on. And unless there's that sense of clarity in our personal lives and that sense of clarity with regards to how we do church, we're going to miss it all the time. We're going to be half-stepping all the time. And we're going to be driven toward the latest process, driven toward the latest program, driven toward the latest strategy. And it's going to be like we're on this treadmill, but never, ever really satisfied. And you got to settle it. The glory of God is everything. It is everything. Now, I simply, in survey fashion today, want to raise the question, what is God's glory? And then 2, where is it found? What is its glory, and where is it found? I want to be safe to say, and maybe I shouldn't be safe to say, but you go with my assumption here, that the glory of God is everything. Okay, if you buy that assumption, what is it? The word glory, the glory of God, refers to God's person and presence, simply stated. But simply stated, if you study the Bible and study every passage in which the whole idea of glory or God's glory is referred to, you can summarize it by saying God's person and presence. Well, let me give you a little more to this. Let me give you like two or three different theological perspectives. Hanging in there, I got to do a little bit of teaching this morning. One is that glory is weighty importance and shining majesty that accompany God's presence. You talk about the glory in the temple, and then you study the glory in the church, and then you study the glory in Christ, and you study the glory in followers. You come to the conclusion that God's glory is weighty importance and shining majesty that accompanies his presence, okay? In other words, let me put it this way. Where God is, there isn't room for anybody else or for anything else to be said. What do you say when God shows up? It's a weight that is beyond description. Another little theological perspective coming out of that, the verb form of glory means to give weight to honor. To give weight to honor. God is everything or he is nothing. Did you catch that? God is everything or he is nothing. The glory of God says that his weight, all that he is here. And the only response to the glory of God is to not stand side by side with it, but to be prostrate to it. That's the only response to the glory of God. You don't stand up in God's presence. You don't stand up in his presence. You don't fuss with him. You don't demand him to do something. The only response to the glory of God, because of its utter weight and the transcendence, meaning otherworldliness of God, is that you surrender to it. The Tyndale Bible Dictionary has a great putting together of all of this. And I quote, God's glory refers primarily to his majestic beauty and splendor, and two, to the expression of God's character. The expression of his character. It's his splendor and his character. His splendor and his character, which gives weight to him. Now, I'm going to use an expression here. You may have heard of this, and some of you may not have heard of it. If you haven't heard of it, you're going to hear of it today. Because this is an attempt by many of the old sages and church history writers and others to explain the demonstration of God's glory. Here's the expression. They would say that the glory of God among us is often referred to as manifest presence. Manifest presence. What that means is that God is in us and with us, and he demonstrates his presence to us and through us. That's manifest presence. Now, let me give you a couple of three biblical illustrations where let's put a handle on this. It is a picture of Moses in Exodus chapter 33 when he's on the mountain and God is giving him the law. You know what was happening down at the bottom of the mountain, don't you? They had made a golden calf and they were doing all kinds of crazy, sinful, rebellious things. And Moses has had it, and then he says to God, God, show me your glory. Show me your glory. In so many words, Moses was saying to God, I can't do anything if you don't go with me. With me. God says, my presence, I can't. He says, okay, I'm going to show you your glory, but you can't handle my glory, but you can't handle all of it. I'm just going to get a little bit of it. And I will be with you. Joshua chapter 1 is another illustration. Here Joshua has a task of leading 2.5 million Israelites into the land of Canaan. And God comes to him, and sensing Joshua is feeling overwhelmed, I can't do this. I can't do this. And God says, just as I was with Moses, I will be with you, manifest presence. It's Jesus in Matthew 28, the Great Commission passage. When Jesus, the resurrected Christ, is standing before his followers, And he says, go therefore in all the world and preach the gospel. He tells them, making disciples of all people and this kind of thing, baptizing, teaching them. And he says, and lo, I am with you. Manifest presence. That's the reason why the Christian life is impossible. It is meant to be impossible. That's the reason why church is impossible. It's meant to be impossible. Why? Because we need manifest presence. He is. He is with us. Now, this is not a part of glory, but it is in the title of the series, so I need to define this word. Okay? Magnetic, a people of holy attraction. Well, what does holy mean? I can't define it all. But as used throughout the Bible, sort of a low entry-level way of looking at it, to be holy means to be set apart and devoted to God. That's what it means to be holy. Set apart to be devoted to God. Now, it comes with that. Purity is a concept. But it's set apart to be devoted to God. It's kind of like special dishes you have that you don't use every day. Those are set apart for when company comes or special occasions. Set apart to be devoted to God. Now, the word holy is used in the Bible to speak of God separating from the world that which he chooses to devote to himself. But here's the deal. He doesn't separate us from the world to isolate us from the world. He separates us from the world to get us immersed in who he is and his glory, and then he sends us back into the world to model to broken society what his glory looks like. That's the reason why, parents, be very careful of developing your children in such a way that you keep them isolated from society. That God's never called us to isolation. He's called us to be separated to himself so that we can be thrust back into the world and model the glory of God before a watching world. So holiness is not a superficial separation. It is a commissioning and a separation to God to demonstrate what godliness looks like in a fallen world. Now, holiness is something that has already happened to us. According to 1 Peter chapter 2, verse 9, for you are a royal priesthood, a holy nation. It's already happened to us, meaning that the moment we come to Jesus Christ and we turn from our sin, we invite him into our hearts and lives, we repent of that, we belong to him, we have been declared holy. It's the same idea as Ephesians chapter 1, that we've been blessed with every spiritual blessing in the heavenlies. However, there's also the emphasis that holiness is something to aspire to. The very same writer says in 1 Peter chapter 1, verse 15, be holy, for I am holy. He realizes, yes, this is what I'm declared to be in him, but here's where I am right now. So it's something that we get to. So we've established the concept of God's glory. It is the person and presence of Almighty God. But wherever God is, he is all there. You don't have a little bit of his presence. The manifest presence of God has to do with a surrendering to him, his weight and his power. Now, the second question is, where is God's glory then? Where is it? Where does it reside? The Bible says and teaches quite clearly that the glory of God resides in these four places. And that whenever this watching world wants to see the glory of God, all it has to do is look in these four places. The glory of God resides in creation. The glory of God resides in Christ. The glory of God resides in Christians. And the glory of God resides in church. These are the four places in which we can see the glory of God. Some would argue, I should add his word, that is an expression of his glory, and certainly that would be true. But in terms of this watching world, when it wants to catch a glimpse of the glory of God, it looks at creation, it looks at Christ, it looks at Christians, and it looks at the church. That's where the glory of God should be. Now, first of all, the glory of God resides in creation. And look, I could be giving you all these great statistics about creation and all this stuff, but just suffice it. I'll quote two Bible verses and make an observation. in Psalm 19, verse 1, and there are hundreds and hundreds of passages in the Bible. Psalm 19, verse 1, the psalmist says, "The heavens declare, the heavens declare, the heavens declare the glory of God. The sky above proclaims his handiwork." Remarkable. And then over in Romans chapter 1, verse 20, the Apostle Paul says, "Any person that does not know Jesus Christ is without excuse." Why? Because God has revealed himself and his glory through creation. All you have to do is look at creation, which should strike a question in your heart. That question in your heart should unleash a longing. And if that longing pursues, it'll lead you to Calvary. Creation. Have you ever seen something in creation, the magnificence of creation, that it just leaves you speechless? A few years back, somebody called and asked if Karen and I, if I would speak on a cruise to Alaska, and Karen could come with me. And I said, "I need to pray about that." And I prayed about 2 seconds. I said, "God said yes." God said yes. He can go. So, but here's a remarkable thing. This actually blew my mind. As we were going up the inland passage there, we're out on the decks, and then all of a sudden we see these huge glaciers. You know what struck me? Hundreds of people on the deck. Complete silence. And you know why we were silent? The enormity of it all. You go, "Oh my. Oh my." It's a manifestation of the glory of God.
2: Dr. Crawford Loritz, our speaker here on Living a Legacy. Well, that's a mental picture that's very clear in my mind, Crawford.
3: Yeah, you know, and the point being, are we struck by the enormity of God? Are we struck by his massive presence, or have we so domesticated him and recreated him as a big brother or somebody that's just comfortable to hang out with that we've actually stripped him of his glory? That is a question that we have to wrestle with. Distance is good. Distance means admiration and respect. He is not one of us. He's God Almighty.
2: And yet we can still have a relationship with him.
3: Yes, and that is the remarkable thing, that in his love and grace he's condescended, becoming like us, and yet he's nothing like us. What wonderful grace, what tender mercy, what deep compassion that this awesome God that we can't see, if he'd ever show himself, we'd die, would come near to us. And you know, what that does, it takes us from being average to really being delightfully normal. That's what normal Christians are all about. The reflection of the glory of God, because we know that we are so undeserving, and yet in his mercy, he abides with us. And he just reflects all that he is in our hearts and lives. Now that spells worship. And that spells meaning.
2: Absolutely. Thanks so much, Crawford. And we'll go further into this study as we start off in this new message series titled Magnetic, People of Holy Attraction. You can reach us through email. Our address is legacy@moody.edu. And here's part of a note we received from Lori, who writes, "I listened to Crawford Loritz for the first time last week. He definitely has a God-given gift to share his knowledge of the Bible in a way that strikes home to me." Lori, thanks so much for getting in touch with us. And we're grateful for each note that comes our way. 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I'm Bill Davis. 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
1: One thing about David, somehow he never forgot people who were kind to him. If somebody did him a favor, he never forgot it. And if there's ever a man in the Bible that could be said of him, he is a man of steel and velvet, David is the man. Steel as a warrior, velvet and tender and compassionate as a man in his relationship to other people.
2: A crisis reveals a lot, especially about what we say we believe. In today's edition of In Touch, the teaching ministry of Dr. Charles Stanley reminds us that admirable character isn't suddenly forged in extreme situations. No, it's carefully crafted every day as we wisely choose between right and wrong. The first 10 chapters of 2 Samuel provide the basis for today's study of the true test of character. Let's join Dr. Stanley now for his message.
1: 2 Samuel chapter 1. And if I should ask you, what is the true test of a person's character? Is it what they do in the midst of a crisis or how they respond to life's situations continuously? That is, not on a once in a time of crisis kind of response, but the true test of character is how we respond generally and continuously in little areas of life as well as the major ones. So that's what I want to talk about tonight, and that is the true test of character. And what I want us to do, and this sounds like it'll take us a long time, but it won't. I want us to go through the chapters up until David has a moral relapse in his life. So I want us to go up through the 10th chapter, and I'm going to

0: That now before, in the 31st chapter, Saul was killed in battle or died in battle, and also his son Jonathan. Well, the first chapter here begins with the fact that a man came out of that battle and came and found David. And he said in the fourth verse that the people have fled from the battle. Many of the people also have fallen and dead, and Saul and Jonathan, his son, are dead also. And so David said to him, well, how did you know that they're dead? So here's the story he told him. He said he found Saul wounded, having fallen upon his own sword, did not want to be slain by the Philistines, and so he asked this young man to kill him. And so he said in the ninth verse that there was anguish upon him because his life was yet whole. That is, he was still alive, though he was wounded. So the man said, I took the crown that was on his head and the bracelet and brought him to you after I killed him. Well, he didn't know David. So the Bible says that David took his clothes and rent them, and also with his men. And the next part of this passage says that David in verse 17 lamented with this lamentation over Saul and over Jonathan his son. Now listen, as I went through these 10 chapters, almost every one of 50 main primary character qualities are found in David's life. Now, I don't have time to go through all 50 of them, so I'm just going to pick out some as we go through here, because what I want you to see, I want you to see beyond David's actions and see David's heart. Because for the 10 years before this, all he's doing is fighting and running and trying to save his life. And in these 10 chapters, there is war, there is conflict, there is a civil war, all kinds of things happening. But I want you to find and listen and hear and feel the man's heart, about which the scripture says he's a man after God's own heart. I want you to notice in verse 17, it says, and David lamented with this lamentation over Saul and over Jonathan his son. And I can understand, and you can, why he could be so sorrowful over Jonathan. But how would he be so sorrowful over a man who for 10 long years did everything in his human power to kill him? I'll tell you why. Because one of the character qualities found in David was that he was a very forgiving man. And that's found all the way through these 10 chapters. Very forgiving. And here's a beautiful example of David's forgiving spirit. He says in verse 19, the beauty of Israel is slain upon the high places. How are the mighty falling? And he says this about a man who tried to kill him for 10 long years. And all the way through this passage, verse 23, Saul and Jonathan were lovely and pleasant in their lives, and in their death they were not divided. They were swifter than eagles. They were stronger than lions. He's saying this about a man who tried to kill him. Every way possibly tried to take his life. And he says again in verse 25, how are the mighty fallen in the midst of the battle? O Jonathan, thou wast slain in thine high places. I am distressed for thee. Here is a man of a forgiving spirit, chapter 2. So naturally, Saul being killed, David knew that God had anointed him as the king. So notice, if you will, what he says. It came to pass after this that David inquired of the Lord, saying, shall I go up into any of the cities of Judah? And the Lord said unto him, go up. And David said, whither shall I go up? And he said unto Hebron. Now listen, here is a beautiful example, again, of a beautiful character quality in him. Not only was he forgiving, but he was very cautious. He knew that God had anointed him king. He got on his knees. He said, Lord, shall I go up to any of the cities of Judah or shall I not? He waited for God, being very cautious that he followed the mind of God. Now, in today's world, when an opening comes in business, the aggressive man wants to rush in and take it before somebody gets it. A man of character says, Lord, what wilt thou have me to do? I want you to notice it took him 7 long years after Saul's death to become the king over all of Israel. But he was a very cautious man. So, if you'll notice down in verse 8, but Abner, now Joab and Abner are the two generals. Joab, who's the commander for David's army, Abner, the commander for Saul's army. So Saul's dead, of course, and so Abner takes Saul's son, Ish-bosheth, the son of Saul, brought him over to Mahanaim, and so they crowned him king over the rest of the tribes. So now, of course, you know what's going to happen. We've got two kings in Israel, one over the major tribes, the vast majority, one over the tribe of Judah. So naturally, you can expect civil war to set in. Now, what happens here in the rest of that chapter
1: is that Joab and Abner have a little contest. They get some of the soldiers.

0: instead of both armies, and they put them together to see who's the strongest. And Joab, who is David's general, they just wipe out Abner's crowd and sets them to flee. And one of the things that happens is that Joab's brother is killed in the fight. Not that fight, but he's chasing Abner, and Abner tells him, he says, "Don't chase me." He didn't really want to kill Joab's brother. But they fought, and he killed him, which later cost Abner his life. Well, what happens is that Abner returns to Hebron, and so Joab and Abner, the two commanding generals, now they begin to talk. So Joab said, "Look, I want you to come up here quietly and let's talk." And when he did, he killed Abner, which meant that this destroyed Saul's general and now Ishbosheth's general, who was the commander of all of his army. Now I want you to notice again David's response. How he responded when Saul, his enemy, died, how he responded now when Abner, who had fought against him before, but now has come to say, "I'm willing to bring the armies of Ishbosheth. I'm ready to turn Israel over to you." The scripture says that when he found out that Joab now, who is his general and whom he loves dearly, has fought with him, he's found out that Joab has killed Abner, instead of being glad, the Bible says he is in great distress. And look what happens. Look in verse 31. "And David said to Joab and to all the people that were with him, 'Rend your clothes, gird you with sackcloth, and mourn before Abner.' And King David himself followed the bear," or the casket there, "and they buried Abner in Hebron, and the king lifted up his voice and wept at the grave of Abner, and all the people wept." The interesting thing about David, somehow there is a compassion about him that is evident at every turn. And here is one of those character qualities of compassion. Here's a man he'd fought against, a man who was his enemy. But here he is slain, and the scripture says that David lamented over Abner and said, "Died Abner as a fool died." Move on down to 38. "And the king said unto his servants, 'Know ye not that there is a prince and a great man fallen this day in Israel?'" And here's another character quality of David. He had great respect for men who were skilled and gifted in whatever area they had as a responsibility. He says, "A prince and a great man has fallen this day." Well, chapter 5, what happens? Everybody comes and they decide the time has come. And so if you'll notice in verse 3, the latter part says, "They anointed David king over all of Israel." So here he is now. He's become the king. David was 30 years of old when he began to reign, and he reigned 40 years. Now listen, there are several things not many people can stand. One of them is power. There are not many folks who can stand power and prestige and honor and position. It goes to their head and absolutely destroys them. And how many people has God offered opportunities of position and prominence, prestige and wealth and all the rest, only to end up on the shelf because they didn't know how to handle it? But here is David in his humility saying, "God's done all this." And as a result of that same chapter, verse 17, "When the Philistines heard that they had anointed king," man, they began to get all the troops together. "The Philistines also came and spread themselves in the valley of Rephaim. David inquired of the Lord, saying, 'Shall I go up to the Philistines? Wilt thou deliver them into mine hand?' The Lord said to David, 'Go up, for I will doubtless deliver the Philistines into thine hand.'" David was a man of prayer. And I'll tell you, if he learned anything, David knew how to talk to God. Now, he was a man diligently beseeching the Lord's guidance. That's why he was a man after God's own heart. That's why he was a man of great character. He listened to God. He didn't say, "Well, if we've been successful here, we're going to be successful. Don't have to ask God about that." Chapter 7. Well, here, if you notice, it came to pass when the king sat in his house that the Lord had given him rest round about from all of his enemies. I mean, through all of this now, he's been crowned king, and he's whipped the Philistines in two big battles, and so everybody started calming things down. The king said to Nathan, the prophet, and we'll hear more about him later, "See now, I dwell in a house of cedar, but the ark of God dwells within curtains." And here, I think, is a beautiful expression of his gratitude toward God. He said, "Look, I live in a house of cedar, and God's house dwells in curtains, and that's not right." Now, let me ask you something. I wish I knew how to tell you what I feel in my heart. Only God knows what I feel. I want so badly and so deep in my heart that you learn something. And I can't make you learn it. And I can't cram it down your throat. And I can't shove it into your mind. My deep yearning, longing heart's desire. Is that not a one of you'd miss what God's got? Well, David had a real grateful heart. And here is his reverence before God and his honor of the Lord. Reverence before God. Here's this mighty man. As a warrior, he's absolutely matchless. And if there's ever a man in the Bible that could be said of him, he is a man of steel and velvet, David is the man. Steel as a warrior, velvet and tender and compassionate as a man in his relationship to other people. So he sat before the Lord, and chapter 8 is just one long chapter of David's continuous victory. Look, if you will. Chapter 8 says, and after this it came to pass that David smote the Philistines and subdued them. Move on down to verse 2. He smote Moab. Verse 3, smote also Hadaziah, the son of Rahab, and so forth. Verse 4, he took from him 1,000 chariots and 700 horsemen, 20,000 footmen, and David hewed all the chariot horses, but reserved all of them for 100 chariots. Verse 5, David slew the Syrians, 20,000 men. Verse 15, and David reigned over all Israel, and David executed judgment and justice unto all his people. Now listen now, watch this. Years have gone by now since Saul died. But here is the sensitivity of a great man. Chapter 9 says, and David said, is there yet any that is left of the house of Saul that I may show him kindness for Jonathan's sake? And all the way through these chapters, you'll find him showing kindness to people. Now watch this. He's been king for quite some time, one battle after the other. A lot of things have gone through David's mind, and it's as if Saul was a thing of the past, and his friend Jonathan, of course, he'd never forget. But here he is now, king of Israel, all this time has gone by, and he says to one of his servants one day, he said, by the way, is there any trace of anybody left of Saul's family that I'm not aware of, that I may show him kindness for Jonathan's sake? There's that loyalty. Look in verse 2. And there was of the house of Saul a servant whose name was Ziba. And when they had called him unto David, the king said to him, are you Ziba? And he said, thy servant is he. The king said, is there not yet any of the house of Saul that I may show the kindness of God unto him? Now, isn't that beautiful? He says, I want to show him the kindness of God. Jonathan hath yet a son which is lame on his feet. And he says he's over at Lodibar. And so you remember the story that he went and he brought him. And here's what he said. He said in verse 11, he says, he'll be like one of my sons. He never forgot Saul. He never forgot Jonathan. He says, is there anybody left of the house of Saul? And Saul's grandson, Jonathan's son, was left. And he says, he'll eat at my table. Now, up until this time in the life of David, here he is, a man after God's own heart. All through the turmoil and the trial, here he is with his beautiful character. But if you recall in the first part of this book of 2 Samuel, what he said when he talked about Saul and Jonathan, he said in verse 25, how are the mighty fallen? Listen, how are the mighty fallen? Here he is now, king over Israel, one victory after the other. Down in the valley, God's sifting him and pruning him and getting him ready to be a king. And here he is now, having succeeded as the king of the whole nation of Israel. And all you see in him, mighty man of valor, mighty man of war, military genius, never having really lost the battle, he really won ultimately every single time. And now, the next event in his life proves that no man is beyond falling. And I believe God has some lessons for us in chapter 11, just like he has in these previous chapters. So would you stand? Let's pray together. Father, so often we judge people by the world's standards, and we place upon them qualities that don't belong to them because we only see them in decisions that seem to be evident of their greatness. When you see how man lives every day, what we are when we're all alone, what we are in our heart, you see us as we are when everything is going our way and when things not going our way. So you see us as we really are. You know the true character of every one of us. Our faults, our failures, our strengths, our weaknesses. And Father, we thank you for the life of David, a beautiful example. You didn't hold anything back when you described the lives of these men. You showed them as they were. In order to motivate us and help us to see what you are able to work out in our life, and also to see them, to see ourselves as we look into their life, we see a mirror. Some things we may see of ourselves that we like, and some things we may not like. But Father, we do pray that you may so work in our hearts that you could say of us, as you said, of David, a man, a woman, after God's own heart. And we want that kind of life relationship with you. And then, Father, how many people tonight are described in their hearts like we saw in this passage? We saw two kingdoms, two kings, David, Ishbosheth. And as long as there were two, there was civil war. When only one became the king, there was peace. And Father, we know in our hearts, as long as self sits on the throne and the Spirit of God desires to sit there, there is conflict and civil war. Only when we give up one and yield everything to the Spirit of the Lord is there peace in our heart. And it's my prayer that somebody tonight would be willing to say, Lord, giving up all my old ways, yielding everything to you, want to give up the civil war in my life. I want Jesus Christ to be the reigning King in my life beginning tonight. We'll praise you for it, Father, in Jesus' name. Amen.
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1: 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With some points for believers to consider, here's a moment with Charles Stanley.
0: Isn't it absurd to even think about our being selfish or stingy or failing to sacrifice something when you and I are going to spend eternity in the house of God made by God Himself forever and ever and ever? I want to tell you something, friend. When you and I stand before God, the Bible says in Revelation that He's going to wipe all tears from our eyes. You know why we're going to weep? We're going to be ashamed and sorrowful over our little thinking, our selfish thinking, our greed, our littleness. When we look back on earth and see all the times we held so tightly to what belonged to us when we should have been giving it to God, and God says, now here's eternity, and you can just enjoy it, time without end. And my friend, I don't know about you, but there's no way in the world for me to justify go to sleep at night with a clear conscience and telling God that I can't afford to give him this and I can't afford to give him that. When he says, I am going to prepare a place for you. And if I go and prepare a place for you, I'm coming again to receive you to myself, that where I am, we are going to be forever. Now, the problem is, we read that, but we say, I believe that. But we don't picture ourselves and feel ourselves in the presence of God forever. That's the way it's going to be. You see, this isn't it. Then why act like it is? There's no point holding to ourselves when God wants us to give and give and give. Not only is he going to bless us here, but he says, I have not seen nor ear heard, not only presently, but in the future what God's prepared for us.
1: 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Did you have a fresh understanding as you listened today to this program? Tell us what you learned. Next week on In Touch, how much focused attention do you give to God? As our study of 2 Samuel continues, we'll hear about David's habit of sitting before the Lord. That's coming soon on In Touch, the teaching ministry of Dr. Charles Stanley. 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

0: I'm Miriam Neff with New Beginnings. Imagine being the small boy listening to Jesus. He grasped his lunch of a few loaves and fishes in his hands. This teacher taught with humble power. All listened regardless of mealtime approaching. Jesus paused and talked with his inner group of believers. One approached me. He asked me for my lunch. I gladly gave my lunch to this teacher. Authentic, not condescending. Convincing. I puzzled a bit, yet gave it willingly. Jesus lifted my lunch to heaven. In his hands, my lunch fed thousands of people with 12 baskets left over. He approached me afterwards and placed 5 times what I had in my lunch pouch. I was forever changed. One lesson here is that whatever we place in Jesus' hands will accomplish more than we can imagine or even dream.
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2: His motivation was right. You know what it helps me to understand? No matter how good your motivation is for what you're doing, there's always going to be somebody who will ascribe to you a different motivation.
3: You're listening to Treasure Truth with Pastor and author James Ford Jr., Senior Pastor of the Christ Bible Church in Chicago. I'm Steve Hiller, and glad that you're with us today. And Pastor, I'm glad we're talking about this because I'm sure every single person listening today has had the best of intentions, the purest of motivation to do something, and somewhere, somebody found a problem, found a reason to criticize, found a reason to pick them apart and ascribe a wrong motivation behind that. But we see that even happened to Jesus.
2: Yes, it did. Amen. And, you know, I always tell people, you know, what's constructive criticism? It's when I criticize you. What's destructive criticism? It's when you criticize me.
3: Right.
2: You know, that's the opinion of most of us if we're honest with ourselves. But no one can really know your heart. Mm-hmm. And whenever you ascribe to someone motivation, you're saying you're actually able to know their heart. Now, here's what Jeremiah said. He quotes God as saying, "The heart is desperately wicked above all else. Who can know it?" Don't forget the next verse. "I, the Lord, test the reins." Mm-hmm. So if you read 1 Corinthians 4, for example, Paul was preaching the gospel, and they attribute to him wrong motivation. Mm-hmm. And here's what Paul said. "Well, sometimes I don't even know my own motivation. I'm going to let the faithful judge, who is Jesus, judge my motivation at the Bema seat of Christ."
3: Yeah.
2: And that's
3: what
2: I usually say when people misjudge my motives, and I say, "Well, you know what? Here's what I thought I was doing, but I'm not even really sure." So if I'm not sure why I did it, how can you be sure why I did it? And so I think that what Paul said would be an admonition to all of us. Quit trying to judge a person's heart.
3: Yeah.
2: Just take what they do at face value. And having done all that, you're able to at least look at a person in a positive light rather than having a negative light about those persons.
3: Sure. Yeah.
2: You know, in the message, I'll say, you know, one sister told, "Don't sit on that chair." And automatically she said, "Well, you're trying to lose weight like I'm trying to lose weight." Well, she said, "No, the chair's broken."
3: Yeah. Well, let's open our Bibles to 2 Samuel chapter 10 today as we begin this message, Understanding When There's Misunderstanding. Here is Pastor Ford.
2: You may have heard the story about the lady who was waiting on her plane. She had gone to the concession stand to get herself a pack of cookies. And she was sitting there. And, of course, you know she had to mortgage her house to get a pack of cookies at the airport. See, you don't know. You haven't been to the airport lately. And so she's sitting there, and she pulls a cookie out, and she eats it. But then she noticed the hand of the man that was sitting next to her reaching for her cookies. He grabbed one and ate it, and she looked at him like, "What gall? I mean, you know, my cookies." And so she took another one and looked at him, and he looked at her and smiled, and he took another one and ate it. And she's like, she took another one and she ate it, and He smiled. He took another one. He ate it. There was one left. And she said, I know he ain't going to try to get my last cookie. And he reaches for the cookie, breaks it in half, gives her half, and he takes half. They call for her plane. She looks at him. He smiles and waves. She's upset. She sits down in her seat. She opens up her purse, and there she finds her whole pack of cookies. You see, they were really his cookies. And what she thought was great gall turned out to be great kindness. Have you ever been misunderstood like that? I don't know about you, but I know people, you know, they're misunderstood, and people misunderstand them when they love Jesus. I don't know about you, but I can't stand it when people hate on me because I love Jesus. Yeah, anybody ever have it happen to you? You stand for the Bible, and folk misunderstand you, and all you're doing is toting and quoting. Happens all the time. Marilyn Moore, a friend of ours, she wrote a book, and in her book she put the incident where her and her best girlfriend were both trying to lose weight. And they were going to reward themselves. They were in Madison, Wisconsin. There was a little ice cream shop, nostalgic, old school. So they were going to go in because they had stools and all of that. They walked in, and her girlfriend walked in first and was getting ready to sit on one of the stools. And she said, girl, don't sit on that stool. And her friend got mad and said, I don't know what's wrong with you. You gained weight as much as I did. And she said, no. Don't sit on the stool. It's broke. Everybody can get misunderstood. Happens all the time. I heard about Bubba. I got to tell you about it. I wasn't going to tell you, but I said, you know what? I'm going to go ahead and tell them that these college girls from the north went down to the south to do some country line dancing. And Bubba looked at them, and, you know, he said, the Lord is my shepherd. I see what I want. And so he goes over to them, and he says, where y'all gals from? And since they were three college students from Yale, Elder Green, they said, well, we're from Yale. He said, where y'all girls from? Hey, you know how it goes. I mean, everybody gets misunderstood. Yeah, everybody gets misunderstood. Husbands do. It happens to us all the time. You know, you thought about those honeydews. You ain't done them in weeks. So now you're going to try to get them done. And all of a sudden you do it. Hey, baby, I did this. I'm too tired. It ain't happening tonight. No. Only married brothers know what I'm talking about, right? Amen. Because they misunderstand. We trying to do the honeydews. They think we doing it because we want something. And I told all the husbands what to do. Earlier in the day, just take two Tylenols and say, here, baby. She said, what's that? Tylenol. I don't need those. Gotcha. Yeah. Mom and Dad, I cleaned up my room. What do we think? What do you want? Hey, how about somebody that's borrowed something of yours, like a lawnmower? And they had it so long that they forgot it belonged to you. Now they're bringing it back, and they say, here's your lawnmower, and you know they had that lawnmower for over 2 years, and what do you wonder? What's going on? Why are they bringing it back now? Well, I'm telling you, there's all kinds of situations that I could talk about where people are misunderstood. I got to tell you about one more because the pastor was writing to a visitor, and he wrote to her, and then he made a reference to 1 John 4:8. And he was thinking in his mind, 1 John 4:8, because it says perfect love casts out fear, because fear has torment, but God is love. But he left off the one, and he wrote John 4:18. And when she looked at it, she got mad because it said, and you're right, you have had five husbands, and the man that you're with now is not your husband. Amen. When we begin to look at this text in 2 Samuel chapter 10, turn there, what we have is a great misunderstanding. And I want us to understand misunderstanding. And so let's look at this text. I'm going to drop them, not push them. as we try to understand misunderstanding. So basically, when you look at what's going on, I won't even give you the context. I'm just going to read the verses. Verse 1 and 2. And it came to pass after this that the king of the children of Ammon died. So the king died. And Hanun, his son, reigned in his stead. Then said David, I will show kindness unto Hanun, the son of Nahash, as his father showed kindness unto me. And David sent to comfort him by the hands of his servants for his father. And David's servants came into the land of the children of Ammon. First of all, I want you to see the message that was misunderstood in verses 1 and 2. See, sometimes messages are misunderstood because it's our fault, like the preacher who left off the one. But notice the message. I want you to see this message. Notice the motivation was right. So the motivation for the message was right. He says, I want to extend kindness unto Hanun, the son of Nahash, because his father has died and his father was good to me. I won't give you the reference and all that. You can look it up. But here's the word kindness, hesed. That word is translated in Septuagint, loving kindness or grace. And so here it is. The motivation was right. What are you trying to do, David? I'm trying to comfort somebody who has lost a loved one. And I'm trying to show kindness based on the kindness that I was shown. Wow. His motivation is right. Have you ever thought about it? Have you ever thought about your motivation is to try to help somebody, but you get accused of trying to take over? Your motivation is to show yourself friendly and you just want to do your part, but you're accused of trying too hard to get along with people. Have you ever just have your motives questioned where people begin to ascribe to you a motivation that you're supposed to have for what you did? And most of the time, we don't even know our own motivation. Paul said in 1 Corinthians chapter 4, he said, don't judge before the time, but let all judgment be to the God who judges rightly. Paul says, I'm not even going to judge my own self because I don't know half the time what my motivation is. And so I'm getting sick and tired of people who want to tell me what my motivation is. Are you? And so his motivation was right.
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2: I was with a bunch of pastors, and I was telling them how we as pastors, sometimes we can't win. Because no matter what you do, your motivation is going to be questioned. And it was a group of them and their wives, and the conference called me up to Michigan to speak to them three times a couple weeks ago. And this is what I told them. I said, we can't win for losing. Because if you're friendly, you flirt too much. If you're reserved, you're stuck up and standoffish. If you're humorous, you're a clown, a stand-up comic, a comic wannabe. If you're serious, you're mean-spirited and unfriendly. If you extend grace, you're soft on sin. If you practice church discipline, then you're a Pharisee and a sin hunter. If you use slang, you're too ghetto. If you use academic vernacular, you're too educated, too erudite. If you teach meat, you're too deep. If you teach milk, you're too shallow. If you have a vision, you're a dreamer. If you're practical, you have no faith. If you seek advice, you don't know what you're doing. If you don't seek advice, you have an unteachable spirit. If you teach stewardship, you're money hungry. If you don't teach stewardship, you're money hungry. So you can't win for losing. His motivation was right. You know what it helps me to understand? No matter how good your motivation is for what you're doing, there's always going to be somebody who will ascribe to you a different motivation. You just have to learn to deal with it. You really got to learn to deal with it. And so the motivation was right. But notice, secondly, the message was clear. I mean, this message was very clear. Notice the content of the message. First of all, it was a grace message. Second of all, it was a goodwill message. Third of all, it was a generous message. Man, it sounds like the gospel to me, don't it? Yeah, that's what Paul said, that we have a message. And it's a message like unlike anybody else's message. 1 Corinthians chapter 15, verses 3 and 4. He says, but I delivered unto you that which I also received, how that Christ died for our sins according to the scripture. He was buried and he rose again the third day according to the scripture. That's the message. And it's very clear. And so David sent this clear message. And it was a grace message, a goodwill message, and a generous message, but it was rejected, just like the gospel of Jesus Christ. Some of you who came in here need to be like that woman who married four men. They all died. And she had married, first of all, a banker, and then she married an actor, then she married a preacher, and then she married a funeral director. And so her girlfriend said, when the funeral director died, she said, you've had four husbands, and I mean, why did you marry who you married? She said, well, it was very easy. Yeah, I married a banker, I married an actor, I married a preacher, and I married a funeral director. See, one was for the money, two was for the show, three was to get ready, and four was to go. Now, at least she was ready. Amen. She was ready. And so that's what you need to make sure that you are when you leave here. You need to make sure that you are ready. And so in verses 1 and 2, his motivation was right. The message was clear. There's no way that you could get this message messed up. It was kindness. It was comfort. And David was extending it to him. And then notice, not only was it clear, the means was appropriate. That is, he sent a delegation. That's the way you did it in that day. It was what we would call today the proper protocol. And so he sent the delegation, and this was how you did that when you wanted to do it. You know, I was looking at it, I said, man, I see the gospel all up in here, because David, his name means beloved. David wants to extend a saving hand to someone, and he sends an envoy. That's a picture of the Holy Spirit. The Holy Spirit comes for the Lord Jesus Christ to convict us and convince us of sin, of righteousness, and judgment. And then what do? Same thing Hanan and his princes and the Syrians do. The message comes, and we blaspheme the Holy Spirit. We quench the Spirit of God so that his convicting work doesn't work in our lives, and we end up enemies of God. I just thought I'd throw that out. I saw that while I was sitting in my office during between services. And so what do you do? What do you do when you've done things and you've gone through the proper channels and you sent the proper envoy? And so your motivation was right, your message was clear, and your means was appropriate. What do you do? Well, I think Kent M. McKeith tells us what to do. Listen to what he says. I think it's very appropriate for you and I. It's called the Paradoxical Commandments. Here's what he wrote. He wrote this in 1968. He's an instructor, a professor of theology and pastoral theology. He wrote it to his students, Brother Ray. Here's what he says. I love this. He says, people are illogical, unreasonable, and self-centered. Love them anyway. If you do good, people will accuse you of selfish, ulterior motives. Do good anyway. If you're successful, you will win false friends and true enemies. Succeed anyway. Honesty and frankness makes you vulnerable. Be honest and frank anyway. The biggest men and women with the biggest ideas can be shot down by the smallest men and women with the smallest minds. Think big anyway. People favor underdogs, but only follow top dogs. Fight for underdogs anyway. What you spend years building may be destroyed overnight. Build anyway. People really need help, but may attack you if you help them. Let me read this again. I don't know how many times I heard this. I'm trying to minister to them, Pastor, and they're attacking me. Yeah, that's the way it happens. Yeah, people really need help, but may attack you if you do help them anyway. Give the world the best you have, and you'll get kicked in the teeth, but give the world the best you have anyway. And so here you have the message. But then notice secondly in this text, notice the manipulation that leads to misunderstanding. The manipulation that leads to misunderstanding. Look at verse 3. And the princes of the children of Ammon said unto Hanan, their lord, thinkest thou that David doth honor thy father? Question number one. That he has sent comforters unto thee? Question number two. Hath not David rather sent his servants unto thee to search the city, to spy it out, and to overthrow it? Six incorrect statements that completely twist what verses 1 and 2 was really all about. Man, I mean, think about what happens. Now just watch. I'm just surveying the text, you know that, but watch. Notice what the princes of Hanan do. Number one, they put doubt in his mind. That's the first thing. They don't come out and say, David is this and David is that and these envoys are there for, no. They ask questions. Why do they do that? Because they are schooled well when it comes to manipulating somebody else's message. That's one of the best ways to do it. Okay, that's nothing new. That's what Satan did in chapter 3 of Genesis, verse 1. And the serpent said, now this is just for the Wordsworth department. I done said it plenty of times, but I'm going to say it again since I went back to Genesis 3. There's communication, intimacy between Adam and Eve. And then all of a sudden now, chapter 3, verse 1, he's silent and the serpent is speaking. Come on, say it for me. Somebody say it. Somebody say it. That's right. If you don't talk to your boo, some snake will. Amen. What will he do? Deacon, slide up and say what? Say. You show looking good. Amen. And so notice what he does. Hath God said. He didn't come out and say, no. He puts a question in her mind and made her focus on all the things that God told her she could have? No, on the one thing that God said, don't do. A question got her thinking.
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3: 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Thanks also to our producer, Amy Rios. 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

0: This is Max Lucado. If anyone had a reason to be anxious, it was the Apostle Paul. Envision an old man as he gazes out the window of a Roman prison, half blind, squinting just to read, awaiting trial before the Roman emperor. His future is as gloomy as his jail cell. Yet, to read his words, you'd think he'd just arrived at a Jamaican beach hotel. His letter to the Philippians bears not a word of fear or complaint, not one. Instead, he lifts his thanks to God and calls on his readers to do the same. Rejoice in the Lord always. Again, I will say rejoice. Paul's challenge is a decision deeply rooted in the confidence that God exists, that he is in control, and that he is good. Rejoice in the Lord always. You can't run the world, but you can entrust it to God. This is Max Lucado.
1: Hey, this is Cece Winans, and I pray that this song, That's My King, will encourage everyone who hears it. It's a song to remind us who we serve. We serve a God who has all power. He knows the end from the beginning. He's your shepherd. He's your provider. He's a father to the fatherless. He's a mother to the motherless. And when you're reminded of who he is in your life, you can't help but give him praise. And so it's a shout out to our King and our Savior. And I pray that it will encourage you.

A sound from heaven as of a rushing mighty wind, and it filled the whole house where they were sitting. Verse 4, and they were all filled with the Holy Spirit and began to speak with other tongues as the Spirit gave them utterance, just like he did it before. How many know we need him to do it again? All right, here we go.

0: Lord, so often, rather than putting Jesus first in our lives, we allow so many other thoughts and things to consume us. This is despite the fact that anything we love more, serve more, or worship more than you is idolatry, plain and simple. We know lordship cannot be shared. So we pray this day to acknowledge you as first in our lives. We seek first your kingdom and your righteousness. We ask for wisdom and guidance this day before our obligations must be met and before we tend to our earthly responsibilities. We devote ourselves to you in prayer. We bow before you in spirit to receive what you delight and desire to give us this day. We lift our hearts, our eyes, and our words up to you, O God, in adoration and praise. We thank you for the light and the glory of a brand new day. Amen.
1: 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Hi, this is Babbie Mason. I really like the story of the great hymn writer Sir Isaac Watts. When he was a small child, he was visiting the home of an elderly Christian woman who asked him to read a framed Bible verse that was hanging on the wall in her home. The text was from Genesis 16:13 as it's found in the King James Version. Thou, God, seest me. After young Watts had read it, the dear old saintly woman said, "When you are older, people will tell you that God is always watching you when you do wrong in order to punish you." She said, "I don't want you to think of it that way. I want you to take the text home and remember all your life that God loves you so much that he can't take his eyes off of you." The same is true of you, my friend. Did you know that you are of great worth and value to God? You're not an accident or an afterthought. You're not a burden or a problem. Your parents may not have been expecting you, but God has always been expecting you. So the next time you're tempted to think that no one cares about you, remember those words that the little saintly woman spoke to Sir Isaac Watts, that God loves you so much that he can't take his eyes off of you. This is Babbie Mason with encouraging words. I hope you'll reach out to me soon at Babbie.com. Here's another promise from God's Word, found in 2 Corinthians chapter 1, verses 3 and 4. Praise be to the God and Father of our Lord Jesus Christ, the Father of compassion and the God of all comfort, who comforts us in all our troubles, so that we can comfort those in any trouble with the comfort we ourselves receive from God. 2 Corinthians chapter 1, verses 3 and 4.
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After this I looked, and there before me was a great multitude that no one could count, from every nation, tribe, people, and language, standing before the throne and in front of the Lamb. They were wearing white robes and were holding palm branches in their hands, and they cried out in a loud voice, "Salvation belongs to our God who sits on the throne and to the Lamb." All the angels were standing around the throne and around the elders and the four living creatures. They fell down on their faces before the throne and worshiped God, saying, "Amen, praise and glory and wisdom and thanks and honor and power and strength be to our God forever and ever. Amen." The Book of the Revelation, chapter 7, verses 9 through 12.

0: today. He's worthy to be praised.
1: Babby Mason talks about the house that love built.
2: As a songwriter, I find that just about anything can inspire a song. So it would be around the time that the Atlanta Braves were really hot during the 90s, around the time when they won the World Series in 1995. And I happened to have been recording a record at the time. And my songwriter friend and producer, Cheryl Rogers, and I decided that at the end of a long day of recording, we would take in a Braves baseball game. And I've always been an avid baseball fan. I grew up a Tiger fan, and my husband was a Little League baseball coach, and my kids played Little League ball. So baseball has been a major pastime in my world. So I was really happy to make it to a Braves baseball game that day. We had great seats right on the first baseline, and right across the field up on the big Jumbotron flashed an advertisement for, I think it was Habitat for Humanity, which is an organization that builds houses for low-income type families. And there was a slogan that popped up along with it, and the slogan said, "The House That Love Built." And immediately we saw that, hey, this is a great idea for a song. And we would go back later on and write that song together, Cheryl Rogers and I. So this song really is a convergence of many of the things that I love. Baseball, songwriting with a friend, and it just so happened that the choir that you'll hear on the song, they happen to be students from Lee University, where I've been an adjunct professor for more than 2.5 decades. But even more than all of that, it's the message that is so powerful. Because you see, across the ages, men have built beautiful edifices and houses of worship. But buildings can be destroyed. Cathedrals can be taken down by a storm or by fire or even at the hands of men. But the church, however, can never be destroyed. For you see, Jesus is the head of the church. And he says in Matthew chapter 16, verse 18, "Upon this rock I will build my church, and the gates of hell shall not prevail against it." Those of us who believe on him, we are the body of Christ. You see, the church can never be destroyed. The house that love built will live on forever.

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0: Hip, hip, hooray to everyone gathered here in Studio 17A on the 18th floor of the Gaither Twin Towers in beautiful downtown Alexandria. We've got a little gospel music slam dunk ready to bring you some joy, hope, and encouragement at this place called Bill Gaither's Homecoming Radio. It's a spot where the music gets acclaim and the chatter much the same.
2: Yeah.
0: We are recording just off Broadway today at Bill's Story of My Life premiere.
2: We're off
0: where
2: Broadway.
0: Where Kevin is rehearsing the orchestra. Tori is designing costumes.
2: Beautiful, Tori.
0: Aaron is the lighting designer. Gordy is the director.
3: Oh, yeah.
0: And William, he's ready to make his world acting debut on this international
4: Make a Difference Day. I don't care what they say. You can make a difference every day.
2: And he's sitting in the makeup chair. Make it! And he's got his homecoming microphone in his hand. He just won the Rookie Drama King of the Year.
0: Oh, he is Bill. I'm no drama rookie. I'm the real Cookie Gaither.
5: And all of my guests today are the real musical thing. Karen Peck, the Hoppus. Larnell Harris.
0: The vocal band, the Crabs, Sandy Patty William. It's going to be a winner-take-all kind of day.
2: We're going to go back to the Mountain Homecoming Project, Bill, and start the program off with Doris Akers, right? And the whole homecoming gang here.
5: Well, it's a song that Doris wrote, and I think it's one of her best. It's called I Was There When the Spirit Came.

0: And my public service announcement today is this is World Volunteers Day.
1: Oh.
0: That special day to remember all of the millions of volunteers who give of their time and talents to serve struggling people around the globe. Folks who have an immediate and urgent need for medical, shelter, water, food, clothing. These people make it happen. And we say thank you for job well done.
2: Job well done, absolutely.
1: Job well done.
0: Brother Todd Settles and the Gaither Vocal Band.
3: Somebody.

0: Not again.
1: Not again. Gordy, this is for you, bud.
2: It's going to happen right now.
1: Oh. It is. Well, kind of an iffy recognition this week.
3: What do you mean iffy?
1: The Kadota Kennel Club of Kenosha.
4: Oh, yeah.
1: They're meeting for their annual Kooky Kibitz at Kenny and Kelly's Kebab in Cameroon. Gave the word of the day their nerdy wordy citation.
5: Okay. Oh.
1: They said their words have bite. Mm. But in truth, they're very trite.
4: I don't buy it for a minute. Either.
1: But here's the word of the day, maladroit.
5: Maladroit.
3: Maladroit.
2: Boy, you're right on it, Kevin.
3: Maladroit. Well, I just want everyone to get out of my way. Malcolm Alphus Droit, known as Maladroit, was a 19th century inventor. He was always crossing the boundaries of geniosity. Thank you, Gordon. Oh, wow. I love that. He crossed a rooster with a rooster one time. What'd he get? A very cross rooster. That's right. Maladroit was the first one to put lemon slices in water.
5: Up until then,
3: they'd been putting them in kerosene. They kept trying to improve the taste, you know. So his crowning achievement was the mousetrap pistol. It never really took off because it was hard to make little bitty bullets for the Maladroit's crowning achievement. Is that right?
5: Not really. It means awkward, which, you know, there is a case to be made.
3: I have created that, haven't I?
5: Here's a sentence. Paul was very maladroit in handling a delicate situation.
3: No idea.
2: I think that's stupid.
3: I'm going to write a dictionary someday.
5: I'd buy it.
0: I don't know how many more folks would, but I'd buy it.
3: Yeah.
0: Karen Peck.

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1: Wow, Winston Churchill?
0: John Fitzgerald Kennedy, 1961.
2: President Kennedy.
0: That's a great quote.
2: It is.
0: Well, we're going to go to one of my favorite rapping groups now.
3: The Hip Hoppers.
0: I love the Hip Hoppers. I'm just waiting for a ride.

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1: And remember, refrain from envy, as it's the source of much unhappiness. 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
7: Okay, my wisdom for today is never, never, ever leave a hospital until you are strong enough to face the cashier.
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7: 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I meant for a minute to the folks here.
0: Yeah.
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1: Back in Homecoming Radio, you know, we see people testifying before Senate congressional committees all the time on TV. Only one time in history did a non-human testify before a congressional committee. Anybody have an idea
2: who
1: it was?
2: A non-human.
3: He was a lead singer for what group?
2: Who was it?
1: It was Elmo from Sesame Street.
2: Oh,
1: he was talking
2: yeah.
1: about music education yeah. funding. Isn't that interesting? Here's the Collingsworth family.

0: And here's Gloria. I may be just a tad prejudiced, but I love to hear this sweet lady talk.
1: Bill and I have been privileged to know some pretty amazing people in our lifetime, and one of those was B.R. Lakin. He was one of those Southern orators that just knew how to put things in a poetic way when he spoke. And we were singing for a church service in which he was speaking. And he was speaking on the crucifixion and on the end of Jesus' life. And he ended the sermon by saying that a drop of blood fell from the cross and landed on the sand beneath the cross and said to the sand, "It is finished." And the sand said to the little blade of grass that was coming up through the sand, "It is finished." And he said a little bird flew down and picked the blade of grass and flew up into the sky and said, "It is finished." And he landed on the top of a pine tree, and the bird said to the pine tree, "It is finished." And he just kept on going until it was echoing through the heavens. "It is finished. It is finished." And Bill is punching me in the ribs saying, "We got to write this. We got to write this. This is amazing. We got to write this." And he kept kind of nagging me about it for a week or so afterwards. And I was all for it. But I kept asking, you know, what was finished? We all know that salvation's plan was finished. But I really struggled with how to turn this poetic phrase into reality. I've written the whole story to this, and some of you may want to look that up. But the truth is, this song took a year and 40 minutes. And it ended up being this broad story about the two forces that actually met on Golgotha's Hill and the war that was fought there and the war that was finished. But it wasn't finished for many of us. Yet in our hearts, it wasn't personal. And we carried the war with us. And we all still do this until we finally give it up and say, okay, this war has to stop for me. And to finally realize that Satan has no power over us except to convince us that the war has never been won, because it has been won. Once we really internalize that and really understand that it is done, the war is finished, then we can give up our personal wars that we carry with us with our fists doubled up at life and let it go and accept that the redemption plan was finished not just in theory, but for us.

all the demons and all the devils of hell. But on the other, the angels of glory, and they meet on Golgotha's hill. The earth's

0: This one says, I was born blind. Most friends would stay a few years, then leave. There was one boy who was my friend from kindergarten all the way into college. Last year, I had surgery to regain my sight, and the first person I saw when I woke up was that boy on one knee asking for my hand in marriage. Wow. His love and faithfulness, well, that gives me hope, Bill.
1: Here's Larnell Harris.
2: Let me hear you do it.

0: Guys, it's toy time. 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
1: Take whatever you have and give it away.
2: Susan was standing in line at the grocery store. She'd been visiting with a lady behind her. The lady was in one of those electric shopping carts, you know, with the front basket. She just had a few items, but she had a beautiful bouquet of roses as well. She told Susan how much she loved them. And just as Sue was leaving, she overheard the lady ask the cashier to put the roses back. She said she couldn't afford them. Well, Susan turned around and asked if she could buy them for her as a gift. She handed the cashier the money, and big tears filled the lady's eyes. She said, "I really do love them." And Sue left. She couldn't help but notice the lady was holding the roses with a grateful smile on her face. And she was reminded of a John Denver song that said, "Hearts starve as well as bodies. Give us bread, but give us roses too." Just so glad that somebody took the time to notice a heart that needed some encouragement and to do the right thing. With roses this time, she gave it away.

What a way to live. What a way to live. And a much happier way to live. Mm-hmm. Well, the Webb family, good friends to the Homecoming Radio program. And here's Phyllis Webb to sing a wonderful song, Give Me Jesus.

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1: This young preacher had finished seminary, but he couldn't keep the audience in his hands when he spoke. They just look around and yawn and talk. And so he was at a conference where a great preacher was preaching, and the preacher walked up and said, "The best years of my life were spent in the arms of another man's wife." And man, that audience listened to everything he said. And that young man said, "I've got to try that." A few days later at a church, he said, "I want you to know the best years of my life were spent in the arms of another man's wife." Stood there for a minute, scared to death, and finally said, "For the life of me, I can't remember who she was."
2: They're the Guardians.

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4: Good.
1: Just as well.
3: And in Michigan, a wife's hair is the property of her husband. And in Virginia, if you're struck by a car, the pedestrian gets the ticket. 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
4: Yeah, boy.
3: Goofy or not, it's the law. 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
2: The crab family. The lamb. The lion.

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1: William, you like this one. 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You are a genius.
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1: Thank you for the music you bring. 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
3: 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By the time I get there, I'm really ready to worship. Aww. Love the joy and happiness that lifts my spirit.
2: Good.
4: This one says, I hear you in Fort McMurray, Alberta, Canada. Mm. I love the program, inspirational music, good laughter, and encouraging words. Keep the joy and humor coming. That's from Kendra.
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4: 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My favorite is A Sinner Saved by Grace. 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
4: And that's from Patricia.
2: 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And let me tell you this. It's really a joy for us to do this. In this room are surrounded by good friends who have a good time, whether the microphone is on. Even when we have coffee time, eat lunch, we still have a good time. It's a good bunch of folks, and it's very, very easy to do it. Tom Fechte wrote this great, great anthem.
6: He's an amazing arranger.
2: Yes. Mm-hmm. And at church, when the choir is going to do this one, I say yes. It's one of my favorites. Here's Sandy Patty, The Majesty and Glory of Your Name. 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
1: 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And thanks for tuning our way. And until we meet again, this is Phil Brower. 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
1: Hello, everyone, and thank you for joining me on Joycast today. This is the day that the

0: Lord has made. I am rejoicing and I am so glad in it. Today I have two very special guests that I have loved for a long time, and I'm not going to date anybody on this call because we're all young in the Lord. How about that? So I am pleased to present to you listeners Angelo and Veronica, a.k.a. Drs. Petrucci. Hello, both of you. Are you there?
1: Hello.
2: Amen.
0: Amen.
2: That's it.
0: Amen. I just love it. I love that you're here, and I'm going to do my best not to geek out, really. I just love your music. Your ministry is so powerful, and we just have loved you for forever. And today on this show, we want to talk about one of your amazing songs that the Lord gave you, Higher Place. And it comes from your latest project entitled The Truth. Wow. What was the inspiration behind that song? I got to hear this.
1: Well, Higher Place was, I think, the first song that we ever wrote together. We didn't know we were songwriters, but somebody had told us, hey, you need to write songs, you know, in order to get a record deal, blah, blah, blah. You have to do original songs. And we were like, well, okay, you know, we'll write some songs, not knowing that that is, you know, a true gift that God has to give you. You know, to write songs. Not anybody can just write a song. But we started writing together, and Higher Place, I think, was our very first song.
2: It was, I think so.
1: That was the title of the album that we released. We got married in April of 1992, and Higher Place released in August of 1992.
0: Wow, how beautiful.
2: Yeah, in fact, more than half the songs that we wrote when we first started writing made it on the first album, which is unusual.
0: Wow.
2: Usually the record company will just allow you to have one or two of your songs. But we, then, you know.
1: The record label actually wanted to sign us. They heard Higher Place, and that was one of the songs that was on our original demo. They actually wanted to sign us as songwriters.
0: Wow, you know, how beautiful is that?
1: Higher Place song, yeah.
2: Yeah, in fact, the first Dove Award we won was for songwriting.
0: Amen. Yeah. He's talking about a God thing. You're talking about him stirring up the gifts that you didn't know that you even had.
1: Yeah,
0: how amazing
1: was
0: that?
2: We had no clue.
0: Wow, how beautiful is that? When you think about Higher Place, what is your favorite lyric in the song? And I would like for both of you to give, you know, individual answers, because this is going to make it interesting. So what do you think? What are your favorite lyrics?
2: Well, in my verse, you know, where it talks about, you know, that we're never alone, that God will never leave us nor forsake us. You know, as a new Christian, you know, sometimes we don't really understand the fullness of God's love and His commitment to us. And truly, I think through that lyric, Veronica, Veronica's the lyricist. She's written hundreds of songs, she's the prophet of our church, and the prophecy that comes forth through that music. Through those lyrics, are very powerful. You know, I mean, there's a theme that goes throughout all our CDs. And when God spoke through Veronica to write these lyrics, it's very powerful.
0: It is powerful. It is powerful. Wow.
2: You know, the Bible says, "Sing unto me a new song," right?
0: Mm-hmm.
2: And
0: amen.
2: And Veronica continues. God continues to work and speak to her and through her to get up new music out. I mean, we're just working on stuff this morning, and I'm very excited about it. Very excited.
0: I'm excited to hear that you guys are working on new music. Okay, I'm going to behave and stay focused. Wow. How beautiful is this?
1: Yeah.
0: I'm sorry.
1: Yeah, I mean,
0: sorry,
1: Higher Place.
0: Mm-hmm.
1: Oh, I was just going to say concerning Higher Place lyric. I don't think I have any one true line that is my favorite, but the thing that I like about Higher Place is that it is the feeling of the song, because it's really about a young Christian, you know, because we were very, very young at that time when we were first, I think I was maybe 20 or 21.
0: Wow.
2: And I was 18, 16.
1: Yeah.
0: Wow.
1: I think I was about 20 years old because I got saved when I was 19. And so,
0: oh,
1: I mean.
0: So did I. Wow. Go ahead.
1: Yeah. I wrote this lyric, a very, very young Christian, in a very young relationship with the Lord. But really, I can feel like the zeal that's there, the excitement of this new relationship with God. And
2: that's good.
1: Just very innocent and very untainted, if you will. And so I love that about Higher Place, and it's able to connect, I think, with any new believer. I think that zeal and excitement of you know what? Wow, I'm not in the same place that I used to be, and God has just taken me to this other place, and that's where I want. And this is so exciting, and that's where I want to be. And you know what? What is so awesome is I look back on this lyric. I'm looking at it right now. I look back, and in all these lyrics, it's like I look back on these lyrics, and I'm like, wow, I still feel this way.
0: Mm-hmm.
1: I still absolutely feel this way, and even more now. You know?
0: Isn't that exciting?
1: A lot of people fall in love with the Lord, you know, and they have this new relationship, and then they just drop off, you know?
0: Yeah.
1: So I'm just so glad that I'm still in that excitement
0: you're
1: phase.
0: You're still in love.
1: You know,
0: you're still in love with the Lord.
1: Phase again.
0: Amen.
1: You know, in my life. And so that's exciting to me when I can look at these lyrics and be like, oh my gosh, this is real in my life, you know, and
0: may
1: even
0: I,
1: more so now. So that's exciting.
0: Absolutely. That is very exciting. May I offer this, you know, as I mentioned a little bit earlier, that, you know, his mercies are new every morning. He gives us new, fresh grace every day, every moment of the day, I have to say.
1: Yeah.
0: And a song like Higher Place, you're talking about renewing that relationship over and over again. And even as married people, we stay together, we stay committed with each other because there's always something new to learn about each other. That is also true in our relationship with God. You know, every day for years, you know, it doesn't get old. Our relationship with God. It doesn't grow stale.
1: That's
0: so this
1: right.
0: song, yeah.
2: That's good.
0: This song,
2: that's good.
0: This song is awesome.
1: Just,
0: mm-hmm.
1: just like in a marriage, it's up to us to rekindle it.
0: Amen.
1: You know? I mean, I can look at this song and also know times when I didn't feel like this. You know what I'm saying?
0: Right.
1: So we have to know how to rekindle that relationship. And the Bible says that we have to worship him in spirit and in truth.
2: Amen.
1: So when we grasp that, this is a spiritual relationship, and that it is based on truth, on the Word of God, then we can once again tap into that relationship and feel that connection with God.
0: Amen. That's powerful. Yeah. I don't even need to ask the other question because you just gave what people need to have. When they walk away from this song after listening to Higher Place, I was going to ask, what do you want the listener to get from it? But you just said it. How beautiful is that?
2: Yeah.
0: Amen.
2: You know, and I want to say this, you know, because music is so powerful, Brian, that without the lyric, for example, if you listen to just the song, and that can impact you just as much as the lyric can impact you.
0: That is so true.
2: And I really believe that Higher Place 2017 represents who Angelo and Veronica have always been. We, you know, I didn't get an opportunity to produce on the first album, but you know, obviously that music was in us before we. What happens is really you partner with the world and you shouldn't partner with them.
0: Mm-hmm.
2: So we do things because we think this is the way it should be. And Paul said, blessed a man who walketh not in the counsel of the ungodly.
0: Amen.
2: And what do? We sign contracts and do things with people who we shouldn't be doing things with. And what happens is then we give them the music, And then they have a concept of what they want. They have an agenda of what they want to do with your music. Mm-hmm. Okay? Well, what was so refreshing for Veronica and I is when we walked away from the music industry, then we were able to go back and do this music at the level of which was put in our hearts to do.
0: Wow.
2: So I think
0: that
2: Higher Place represents us musically, even Amen. Today, even though the song was written 30 years ago.
0: Mm-hmm.
2: You know, I mean, songs get remixed all the time.
0: Correct? Yeah, they do.
2: I mean,
0: yes, they
2: do. So what happens is when I heard Higher Place at a different place in my life, I was able to transform that into what Angelo and Veronica is today without anybody influencing us, telling us this is how it should be done.
1: Mm.
0: No.
1: Mm-hmm.
2: No, God
0: Amen.
2: Tells you how it should be done. God is the one that gave us the ability.
0: Yes.
2: The record company doesn't give you an ability. Okay, all they are
0: That's
2: is
0: right.
2: a bank. Okay?
0: That's right.
2: All they are. So
0: they're stewards.
2: They don't know nothing mm-hmm. about music. That's the crazy
0: That's
2: thing.
0: That's right.
2: My wife and mm-hmm. I went to Berklee College of Music and studied our craft.
0: Wow.
2: Okay, so we're serious about our music.
0: Amen. And it comes through in your music. Like I said, I was doing my homework, listening to every Angelo and Veronica track that I can get my hands on for this show. And
2: Amen.
0: And it is evident in all of your music. Well, why don't we get into it? Ladies and gentlemen, here is Higher Place by Angelo and Veronica, and it comes from their album entitled The Truth. Enjoy.

0: Wow, Higher Place. That is a beautiful song. That's a beautiful song, Angela.
1: Amen.
0: And Veronica. I can't.
1: Amen.
0: I'm speechless every time I hear it. And
2: Amen.
0: You know,
2: thank you for
0: being obedient to the Spirit of the Lord in writing this song. It's going to touch so many people that for generations unborn. What
1: Amen.
0: A great blessing.
2: Amen.
0: I know that the Lord Jesus Christ is the Lord of your lives. It's evident in your lives, in your ministry. But when you talk musically, who have been your greatest influences? Who made you want to sing?
1: Trev, you go first, Veronica.
2: Oh, no, you go first.
1: Oh, man.
0: The list is that long?
1: well, I'll be honest with you. I mean, I didn't grow up in church. I didn't understand
0: the
1: church world, and I didn't, you know. And really, I don't make any excuses for the people that I listen to, because I don't believe
0: Amen.
1: Because you're in church. I don't believe because you're in church that makes you a Christian. I
0: don't
1: That's believe because
0: right.
1: you
0: Say
1: sing
0: it.
1: Gospel music makes you a Christian. I don't
0: Amen.
1: Believe because you write Christian music that makes you a Christian. So
0: Amen.
1: Really, our influences have nothing to do, really, with Christianity. Okay,
0: Amen.
1: So when I was 13 years old, I wasn't, you know, I wasn't taught about the love of God, so all I knew was the world. And
0: mm-hmm.
1: all my life, all I wanted to be was great at what I did. So the singers that I listened to, I mean, to be honest with you, were secular singers. That,
0: mm-hmm.
1: Those are
0: like
1: the people
0: me.
1: That I heard, you know.
0: Yep.
1: And unfortunately today with rap, which has completely dismantled the music industry because there is no singing that's you know, evident in the music today.
0: Mm-hmm.
1: So the singers like a Peebo Bryson or a Glenn
0: mm-hmm.
1: Jones or
0: mm-hmm.
1: Stevie Wonder or
0: mm-hmm.
1: Steve Perry. I mean, all different types of, you know, and Andre Bocelli. I mean,
0: mm-hmm.
1: these kind of singers, the day of the singer, Jeffrey Osborne, you know,
0: yeah.
1: George Benson. I mean, this kind of singers are really a thing of the past. It's,
0: wow.
1: It's, you know, and what happens is a young singer today, what do they have to look up to? What do they have to learn from?
0: Mm-hmm.
1: You know, so.
0: How powerful
1: I mean, so,
0: is that?
1: So, I mean, that was the influence of my music. Okay, and now, obviously, when I got saved, I thought that listening to gospel singing, which is really true, the gospel singers are the greatest singers of the world.
0: Mm-hmm.
1: Listen to Darryl Coley.
0: Oh,
1: you know,
0: yeah.
1: Fred Hammond, you know,
0: mm-hmm.
1: all these guys, you know, these are some of the greatest talented singers in the world. Is it because they're Christian? I don't think so. I just think that it's because they're talented. It's the talent that God gave them. Now,
0: yeah.
1: what you do with that talent and what you do with your Christianity is between you and the Lord.
0: Mm-hmm.
1: So really, you know, when I married my wife, and she's my favorite singer in the whole world,
0: mm-hmm.
1: there is nobody in my eyes or in my ears that have really impacted my life even. She doesn't even realize it. Her,
0: wow.
1: you know, I mean, you know, she's
0: how beautiful.
1: She's an amazing, gifted, talented, and more than that, she is anointed, and she's appointed
0: is.
1: To do what she does. Okay, and I know that because of her life, not because
0: Amen.
1: Of her singing or her talent, but because of her life, because of her walk with God. Okay, there's
0: Amen.
1: No compromise in my wife, and you know, that, I think that's where we are, Brother Brian. Is that we have to make a decision. Are you willing to walk away from all that you have and all that you do to be God's disciple?
0: Amen.
1: That's it.
0: How beautiful. Hey, wow. That's all there needs to be. Oh, my gosh. How powerful.
1: Praise
0: how
1: God.
0: Powerful are those statements. So when you think about it, Veronica, I would like for you to chime in. What you
2: Yeah.
0: know, who have been some of your influences?
2: Yeah, well, I mean, a lot of people know this. I did a tribute to Whitney Houston.
0: Oh, my.
2: You know, when she passed away. It was just on YouTube.
0: Mm-hmm.
2: Singing The Greatest Love of All. because she really
1: she changed the game.
2: When I first heard her, when I first saw her,
0: did.
2: I was like, oh my gosh, I was just, oh my goodness, I was just so blown away by her talent, her voice.
0: How awesome.
2: So early on, and this was before being saved, so definitely Whitney Houston, and I've also always loved Chaka Khan's voice.
0: Mm-hmm.
2: And
0: I can hear those influences. Yeah. I can hear those influences. Go ahead. I'm sorry.
2: Yeah, amen.
0: Didn't interrupt. Mm-hmm.
2: Amen. And but then after that, when I went to Berklee College of Music, and I was very young. I was 17 years old when I went to Berklee College of Music in Boston, and someone gave me a cassette of Vanessa Bell Armstrong,
0: oh my,
2: the Clark Sisters, Yolanda Adams,
0: oh my,
2: and Tremaine Hawkins.
0: Oh
2: and actually,
0: my.
2: Tremaine was the first gospel singer that I ever heard, and it was, to me, it was like the whole experience of hearing Whitney Houston again, the way I felt when I heard Whitney Houston.
0: Okay.
2: It was like I was just so in love, you know,
0: with
2: their voices.
0: Yeah.
2: And from there, I heard, Vanessa Bell, the Clark Sisters, and Yolanda. And so this was very, very early music. You know, a lot of their early music. That was it for me. Because I had never heard gospel music until I went to college. And that really, it wasn't just about the music and the singing for me. The music was actually speaking to me.
0: Wow.
2: You know, I didn't really understand the lyrics, honestly. But it was something that was drawing me. It was something that was drawing me, and it was like, and I actually came to a point where this music actually, I mean, really, it brought me to the Lord, because one day in my dorm room when I was 19 years old, I mean, again, I was listening to the music, and that's pretty much all I was listening to after a while, you know, because I was just, I was just a fan, you know, at that point. But God showed me a crossroads in my life, and He was like, "You know what? If you continue on this way, this is not going to end well. This is not going to end well. But if you go this other way and you serve Me, you know, this is, you know, and He's just showed me I had a choice. It was just a definite crossroads. And I remember standing in my dorm room at 19 years old, and just making that decision for God, and not even knowing the words. Or what to say, but I prayed that day, and I surrendered my will to the Lord, and I said, "Okay, God, I'm going to serve You, and I don't know what that's going to look like. I don't care. I want to serve You." And really, it was all because of that the Spirit of God leading me.
0: Amen.
2: You know, through that music, and my life changed completely. Just 6 months after that, I met Angelo. Angelo, and we got married and moved to Nashville and signed a Christian record deal. So really, gospel music has really, really changed my life.
0: Wow. How beautiful are both of your testimonies. How powerful they are. And I'll just share a little bit about my testimony about that, because we overcome by the blood of the Lamb and the word of our testimonies, right?
1: Amen.
0: And so I am similar, because I didn't grow up in church, even though I did grow up listening to gospel music, because my mother would make us listen to gospel music on Sunday mornings from 6 a.m. to 12 noon, and you better not touch the dial. So I heard a lot of music, even though we didn't go to church. So the gospel music that I heard on the radio became my church. Those songs taught me about God, taught me about who He is and what our relationship needs to be. So yeah, it's powerful. There was a song by Denise Williams that when I was 19 that really changed my life forever. It was called They Say, and it was on a secular album entitled I'm So Proud that she did with Philip Bailey. Now, I bought the album because of the hit song that was on it, secular song, I'm So Proud. It was a remake of a Curtis Mayfield song, and I loved Denise Williams at the time. But, you know, my oldest brother would tell me to, you know, when you buy an album, listen to the whole thing. Don't just listen to the hit, but listen to everything from start to finish, because most of the good songs, they don't play on the radio. So I remember he said that to me, and I said, okay, I'm going to listen to this whole thing. So that song, They Say, was on the secular album, but it talked about Jesus. And I was like, what? Who? Jesus? Who? But what's going on? Who is he? You know? And the song just taught me. And you talk about the seeds of righteousness that was planted. That song did it for me. So that's all about me. So I'm a living witness of how powerful music is and how it can change lives. I'm so excited to talk with you guys. Well, I want to respect your time, and we're running out of time for this segment on today's show, but I would like to invite both of you to come back and for us to talk about more of your fantastic music, your God music.
1: I'd love to come back.
0: Oh, thank you.
1: We'd be honored.
0: Well,
1: yes.
0: Amen. But before we go, how can listeners contact you? How can they get to hear your music? How can they get to buy your music? Tell them all about yourselves. How can they contact you?
2: Yeah, they can type in angeloandveronica.com.
0: Wow.
2: And they can purchase all our music on our website. They can also contact us through social media, Facebook, Instagram, Twitter. And we do a Facebook Live every Sunday for our church.
0: Yes, that I love.
2: Called Higher Place. And if they want more information about that ministry, they can go to higherplacechurch.com.
0: Amen. Any last words, Dr. Angelo? I love saying that.
1: I 100% agree with you that music is powerful. But I also know that at the end of the day, the music's got to stop, and you got to start communicating with God.
0: Amen.
1: It's Amen. About the relationship with Jesus Christ.
2: Right.
1: The music is just a tool
0: to
1: minister the gospel of Jesus Christ. That's all it is.
0: Yeah.
1: You know, and when we idolize the music, we got to be very careful that we don't worship our worship.
0: Amen.
1: Over one true God.
0: That's right.
1: So
0: how powerful!
1: It can be a vice in our walk with God as well. So we got to be careful.
0: Amen. Yes, we do. Amen. Well stated, sir. Well, thank you.
1: Believe me,
0: I'm sorry,
1: brother. No,
0: no.
1: I speak that because music was an idol for me.
0: Mm-hmm.
1: Some of these gospel artists were idols for me, and I had to put them down to follow Jesus.
0: Amen.
1: Because
0: Amen.
1: Jesus is not going to share his glory with no one.
0: With no one. Amen.
2: And amen.
0: Amen. Well, thank you both for joining me on Joycast today. I am so excited for the listeners, for those that have never heard you, for them to go
1: Amen.
0: Out and buy every CD. And I'm going to say that again, go out and buy every CD.
1: Oh, you're nice.
0: But it's the truth. It's all powerful. And you know, thank God for your ministry. So until next time, thank you guys.
1: Bless you.
2: Bless you. Thank you.
3: Amen. What a blessing it's been having Angelo and Veronica on the show today. Thank you both for joining me. I know the listeners enjoyed hearing your testimonies and listening to your awesome music. Ladies and gentlemen, you need to purchase every CD of Angelo and Veronica that you can get your hands on. Next up is an awesome song by Angelo and Veronica. It is called The Prayer. And I know it will bless you. And it comes from their album entitled Still in Love.

That was Angelo and Veronica, and the song was entitled Change, and it comes from their album entitled Change. Next up is a song entitled God Ambition, and it was recorded by Angelo and Veronica, and it comes from their album entitled Not Enough.

That was Better Way, and it was recorded by Angelo and Veronica, and it comes from their album entitled Give Your Life. Next up is another masterpiece by Angelo and Veronica, and the song is entitled You Loved Me When, and it comes from their self-titled album entitled Angelo and Veronica.

0: That was Knocking at Your Door by Angelo and Veronica, and it comes from their album entitled Higher Place. Next up is the title track from Angelo and Veronica's latest project entitled The Truth, and the song is entitled The Truth. Enjoy.
1: Jesus said.

Wow, that's all the time we have for today. Thank you for joining me on Joycast today. 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I'm looking forward to hearing from you. Until next time, be blessed.

0: everyone, and welcome to WHJD, What Has Jesus Done For You? My name is Babbie Mason, and I am here with my wonderful co-host, who happens to be my sister, Benita Deer. How you doing today, Benita Deer?
1: Babbie, I am absolutely marvelous and wonderful.
0: And I'm just so happy that we have the opportunity to gather around this microphone for this great program that we call WHJD, What Has Jesus Done?
1: Well, Babbie, as you know, our desire is to encourage

0: encourage our listening audience in your walk with Christ to make a great commotion of the Great Commission. We want you to make sharing your faith the new normal by telling others about God's goodness in your life. And here at WHJD, What Has Jesus Done For You? Our aim is to inspire you to share your faith in Christ with everyone you can, in every way you can, and everywhere you can. As you prepare to listen to the God story of our guest, our prayer is that you are motivated to share your faith by boldly telling others about what Jesus has done for you. Listen now to the amazing God story as Babbie introduces our special guest.
1: And Benita, I'm happy to do that. Here at the table in the studio today is April Farmer. And April is a phenomenal young woman. She is anointed of God. She's got so many gifts and talents that we don't have, there's not enough containers to put them all in. She's a powerful singer-songwriter. She's a worship leader and a women's conference speaker. She's a social worker and has gone to school to get her master's degree. She's qualified. She is a phenomenal singer. Oh my, and we'll hear some of her music today as well. And even in the face of tremendous challenge, April has overcome extreme adversity. You know, here at WHJD, the show is all about telling others what God has done for us. And in that, sharing our faith and allowing others to know that there is a God who has a plan for our lives. There is a God who is bigger than our challenges. There is a God who loves us and has a plan for our life. And so April is here today to share her story and to give God glory. And April, we're happy to have you in the studio today.
2: So glad to be here today.
1: Oh my goodness.
2: Thank you so much for having me.
1: I'm so happy to have you. Now, April and I have a wonderful history. We've gone to church together. I think that's where we initially met. Is that how we met?
2: We first met in studio, and then we realized we went to church together.
1: Yeah. Right. Mm-hmm. And April has a beautiful family, two very gifted sons, and we've known April her single life, and then God sent a man into April's life, and we'll talk about David, her wonderful husband. But April, I'm so happy to have you on the show today, and we just want to talk a little bit about your story. To let people know that you have something to talk about. You have a real story that God has done some amazing things in your life. Let's talk a little bit about your background. Tell us where you grew up and about your family. You grew up in a wonderful Christian home.
2: Well, I grew up in Augusta, Georgia, daughter of a pastor and a wonderful wife. They were and still are just amazing people. So I grew up in Augusta with my brothers. I have two brothers. I'm an only girl, so I'm a little spoiled by my daddy. But, you know, I had a wonderful, wonderful childhood, experienced some different things and challenges along the way into my adult life. I became a mom pretty early in life at 17 and 19. And so I ended up raising two boys by myself for about 23 years. Throughout that whole time and just my journey in life growing up, God has been a constant.
1: Yeah.
2: You know, I may have strayed to the left or to the right or tried different things and tried to, you know, usurp God's lordship over my own life and do things my own way. But God, in his faithfulness, would always draw me back in and say, okay, daughter, I'm waiting on you. I'm right here. Whenever you want to do this thing, you know, let's do this thing. And so God's always been that anchor for me where I knew where home is.
1: Can we camp for a minute on your, you know, when you found out you were going to be a mother, mm-hmm. and you were single, you were young, you're mm-hmm. still in high school?
2: I was still in high school.
1: Still in high school. The daughter of a preacher. Now, was your dad the pastor?
2: He was the associate pastor at
1: the time. Mm-hmm. at the church. How did those circumstances impact your family, your church, your dad's ministry? You know, those kinds of things have, you know, those social norms, particularly in the church, in our community, have kind of changed over the years. Mm-hmm. What was it like for you at that season in your life?
2: I was utterly embarrassed and ashamed. I felt like I had completely dishonored my family because my parents were always people with strong faith and walked out a really strong Christian life. You know, I wasn't brought up in, you know, a really, you know, scandalous family. So I felt like I was this black sheep that was now, you know, venturing into bringing shame on my family. And so that was really difficult for me. But my parents were amazingly loving, forgiving, and supportive. And as hard as it was, even being rejected by friends and, you know, hearing the buzz on the street and, you know, my son's father just completely going away, having to walk out that journey by myself, I had an amazing family. And I didn't realize it until later, but I recognized that the love that my father showed me, even in that season of my life, and that my mother showed me in that season, was a direct reflection of God's unconditional love for me.
1: Yeah.
2: So it was a great reminder or a great demonstration of God's love not being based upon my works or based on what I do or whether I do things always right or wrong, but that my love for you is unconditional. You know, sometimes, you know, we're raised up in churches that are very dogmatic, very legalistic.
1: Yes.
2: And it's all about the rules that you follow. And, you know, sin is, you know, going to separate you from God and you feel distant and you create this chasm. We create a chasm between ourselves and God. When God is like, hold up, I'm not holding that against you.
1: And you know what that does is it just brings more shame.
2: Absolutely.
1: It brings more shame and more guilt and more condemnation upon the person who, you know, has sidestepped or misstepped.
2: Absolutely.
1: But that's not what God's love is about.
2: Not at all. And then to make matters worse, you know, I was 17 at that time. And then 2 years later at 19, I was pregnant again. And it was like what they say, you know, fool me once, shame on me. Fool
1: exactly.
2: me twice,
1: shame.
2: Exactly. So I found myself in that situation and it just made it that much worse. And I think it was really, honestly, and I've told this to both of my boys, that was the first time I really truly contemplated abortion. Like I was like, there's no way I can do this again. There's no way I can walk through this again. Because my youngest son's father absolutely told me I want nothing to do with you or that child and ignored me from that day to this.
1: So like, what was the determining factor that made you, you know, follow through with the pregnancy?
2: Two wrongs don't make a right.
1: Wow.
2: You know, to put it simply, you know, I mean, I remember going to a trusted friend at the time and she was a believer and she said, April, she said, this is not what God would have for you. She was like, yes, you operated or you made a decision that was contrary to God's will. However, a child is always a blessing from God.
1: Amen.
2: Always. No matter what the circumstance, and I know that's hard for some people,
1: but
2: no matter what the circumstance, that child is always a blessing from God. And so don't circumvent this blessing that God is trying to bring into the world because you're trying to cover up your shame.
1: Yeah, you know, I look at the life of Christ and I look at his family.
2: Mm-hmm.
1: You know, basically Jesus' family was a blended family.
2: Yes, it was.
1: His mother was had a teenage crisis pregnancy.
2: She absolutely did.
1: You know, Joseph was not his father.
2: Right.
1: You know, mm-hmm. you know what I'm saying? So their family just exemplifies grace in all of its beautiful elements.
2: Yes.
0: Well, April, now that you you've had your two sons, how did you, as a teenage mom, how did you raise those boys? Where did you get the strength and what kind of help did you get from your family?
2: Oh, that's a great question. I always knew what home was, and home was church. Home was being in the Word and raising my children. I had always known it. My family, my parents raised me in the admonition of the Lord, and they taught me the Word. And so I said, well, no matter what, I have to teach my children what I know to be true. And so I stayed engaged in church, and I've been singing my whole life, so I kept doing that. And my boys were right there, you know, every rehearsal, every service, they were there. And I taught them the Word, and we did Bible studies, and I taught them the things that I knew. So I grew in the Word by singing songs about Jesus. And so I taught my kids songs about Jesus, and we read the Bible together, and my family was very supportive. They went to college with me, my boys did. And then on the summers, I always joke about this, on the last day of school, I would literally pack all their clothes. I took that day off work. I would pack up all their clothes and have them in the trunk. And I would pick, they couldn't even ride the bus that day. I would pick them up from school and drive straight to Augusta and drop them off.
1: At grandma's.
2: Right, at grandma's house. I needed a break.
1: Right.
2: And I was just so grateful for that. that I had those supportive parents and my grandparents and my aunts and uncles, everybody. My kids spent the summers with family, going to church, growing in God, and being surrounded by people who loved them sincerely. And so I was really blessed to have that kind of support system, to have that break during the summers, but then to bring them back home and we fall right back in, and developing a core friendship in my church family. That was huge for us. That was enormous for us, you know, to be able to connect with other people who would befriend me, the woman with the scarlet letter, and not be threatened if they were a married woman and their husbands wanted to spend time with my kids. Right. That's that. I could talk for hours on that alone, because that's something that a lot of single parents deal with. They feel ostracized or isolated because some women who are insecure or feel some type of way don't want you to get too close to their family because of who you are or the things that you've done
1: or
2: that
1: threat.
2: They perceive that you are. Mm-hmm. They don't want you to get too close. Right. And so, you know, they kind of keep you at arm's length. But God really blessed me to be able to develop a core group of friends that had strong marriages, and that these men naturally gravitated to my boys and they constantly poured into them. And so, but it was an intentional prayer of mine as well.
0: Well, how did you handle, as a young lady, mm-hmm. how did you handle dating?
2: Oh, I didn't. I say that in jest. I did not do a lot of dating, you know, and there was this thought this whole time, well, okay, God, I know I didn't necessarily get these kids here the way that it's laid out, but they're here now, and I'm working my hardest to be faithful to you. I just know you're going to bless me with somebody. I know he's coming. And so I would just faithfully just stay the course, and I would see different guys, and I'd be interested in a guy, but I just waited. And every now and again, I might go out with somebody, but my kids were none the wiser. They never knew. Because they had fathers who had chosen to be distant from their lives, I did not want to perpetuate broken relationships in their lives. So I made a conscious choice not to introduce any man to my children. That was just a decision that I made because I was very aware of that time in their lives as young men. We've developed a way of doing things. We've developed a family flow. And even in my experience as a counselor, I've seen it so many times, and I saw it sometimes even in my family. Women just constantly bring a man in and out, and when it doesn't work, okay, this one's gone, and you build relationships and they break, and you build and they break, and you... I just did not want to continue to perpetuate irresponsibility with them.
1: Yeah.
2: So I was real intentional about that. So even if I had a date, my kids didn't know.
1: Let me bring our audience up to speed. This is WHJD, What Has Jesus Done? I'm your co-host, Babby Mason, along with my sister, Benita Deer. And we are just so happy to have April Farmer, who is our very special guest today. And what a great story. And April, you are a wonderful singer-songwriter. We have had the opportunity to worship together at our home church in Atlanta for a season, and sing together on the worship team, write together, record together. And I want our audience to just get a little taste of one of your songs, beautiful song called Overwhelmed, that did we write that song together? We actually wrote that song together and recorded it together. Mm-hmm. So let's take a break and hear this beautiful song called Overwhelmed, and we'll be right back.

0: Wow, April, what a great song.
1: Yes, April, it was absolutely beautiful music. You all do beautiful music together.
0: Yes, we do. Beautiful, beautiful song. And you know, April, I happened to see you raise those beautiful boys into stalwart young men. Yeah. Who are grounded, who love their mother, but who are not, quote, mama's boys.
2: Right.
0: You know what I mean?
2: Yes,
0: they are mature. They are stellar in their careers. So we want to, you know, just congratulate you and thank God for how he helped you raise those boys.
2: Yes, he did.
0: But, you know, as life would have it, that dream husband that you prayed for, you actually got.
2: Yeah.
0: And one day you brought David Farmer to our home, and we were just so honored that you brought David to our house so that we could scope him up one side down the other and ask him some hard questions. Okay, what's your credit like?
2: Oh yeah.
0: What's your credit score? You know my husband Charles.
2: You guys.
0: What's your credit score, boy?
1: Right. Y'all didn't do the brother like that.
0: Oh yeah, we did.
2: They took him through. They did. They were kind, but they did him through.
0: But David is such a precious young man, David Farmer. So talk to us about how you met him.
2: Oh, wow. Well, it was one Mother's Day, actually Mother's Day 2017. My pastor at my church asked me to speak that Sunday. And so we were also in the process of trying to find a new keyboard player, a new piano player for our church. And so that day just happened to be the day that David Farmer was auditioning, and it was the day that I was speaking. And so my focus, of course, was preparing my message and getting everything done, but I'm also the worship leader at the church. So I remember that our team kind of brought him up to me and said, hey, this is David Farmer, he'll be playing today. I was like, great, nice to meet you. You know, keep it moving. And so I was focused on teaching. And so I'm up teaching that day. And I remember that day I taught a message called When God Says No. And I was actually talking about the delay in a promise that you feel like God's made to you, but it just hadn't happened yet. And that's how I had been feeling when it came to being married. There was something in me that always told me, you're gonna be married, you're gonna be a wife. That is a desire that I've put in your heart. Just be patient and wait on my timing. And so I taught this message about when God says no. And I remember at one point in the message, I said, you know, so if you, I was talking about my future husband. I said, so if you coming, come on, because I'm working and I got stuff I'm doing. And if you're going to be with me, you're going to have to join on this train because God's got me.
0: Because this train is moving.
2: This train is moving.
0: You have to jump on this train.
2: Jump on this train, right? And so, you know, the day was over and I went home. And that evening, I got a Facebook message from David Farmer. And I replied to it because I knew my pastor had enjoyed his playing that day and he was probably going to be a part of our team. So I replied and we started chatting and we just kept going back and forth. And then all of a sudden David says, he says, well, I got some, you know, a story I want to tell you, but it'd be much easier if I called you. Can I get your number? And I was like, look at this dude trying to slick get my number. And but I gave him my number. And so he called me and we ended up talking for hours that day. And to make a long story short, 2 days later, he asked me out to lunch. And I was hesitant, but I went. And we're sitting there getting to know each other. And he says, well, can I tell you something? And I was like, sure, what's up? And he says, you know, Sunday when you were speaking, God told me you're going to be my wife. And I was like, you know what? Me and the Lord talk all the time. And he didn't tell me anything.
0: He
2: didn't let me in on that. So I'm good on that. And I literally shut him down for about 3 months. Like, I wouldn't go out with him. We would see each other at church and keep it moving. And every now and again, he'd say, you know, I hadn't changed my mind. I'm like, I'm good. You know, I just wouldn't talk to him. And then one Sunday, like I said, about 3 months later, I was particularly hungry that Sunday, and he asked me to go get lunch after church, and my greedy self, I said, you know what, okay, fine, let's go. And he brought it up again, and I was like, you know, I really don't want to talk about that. And he said, April, all I'm asking you is for an opportunity to show you who I want to be for you. That's all I'm asking for. So the ball's in your court. And I was like, whoa, what am I supposed to do with that? And needless to say, I went home that night and I prayed.
0: Wait a minute, let me say, you know, talk about opening lines.
2: I know, right?
0: Talk about leading lines. That's a leading line,
2: right? Yeah, yeah. And I went home that night and I prayed and I talked to a girlfriend of mine and she said, April, all he can do is not succeed in what he's trying to do. All he can do is fail. You can't lose. And so I thought, okay. So we started dating and that was in, I think, September of 2017. And he proposed in December of 2017, and
0: you didn't waste any time. No.
2: We got married in May of 2018,
1: well, certainly good things are worth waiting for, right?
2: Oh, absolutely. And I guess at our age, at that point, I had just turned 40, and I was like, you know, I got my check from God. The Holy Spirit had made it sure in my heart, and He had made it sure in His, and so why belabor the time? You know, we went through our premarital counseling and all that kind of stuff, and we went ahead and got married. And there were some times that I felt like, okay, well, there's no rush and everything. But soon to find out later on that there was definitely purpose in us going ahead and getting married when we did.
1: Well, yeah. It seems as though not long after you all exchanged vows, mm-hmm. you had a health challenge. Uh-huh. Can you talk to us about that?
2: Yes. So, like I said, we got married in May, and then November of that same year, it was determined that I needed to have a normal surgery, a very standard type surgery. And so we planned the surgery for the Tuesday before Thanksgiving of that year. And so we had the surgery, went home on Thanksgiving Day, and then the day after, that Friday after Thanksgiving, I ended up having a major hemorrhagic stroke. And I had 2 brain bleeds and ended up in the hospital for well over 5 weeks, had inpatient therapy and extensive 6-week outpatient therapy. And so those vows got tested very quickly, and we went from newlyweds getting to know each other and growing together to trauma, you know, really, really fast. And it was definitely an experience that neither one of us saw coming, but God knew. God absolutely knew. And He brought us through that season of life for sure.
0: You know, April, one day you're healthy, mm-hmm. newly married, you know, experiencing these early days of marital bliss.
2: Right.
0: And then the next day you have this huge health trauma.
2: Mm-hmm.
0: What comfort and encouragement did you get from the Lord, you know, once you realized that you were still in the land of the living,
2: mm-hmm.
0: and that you were going to make it, mm-hmm. but you weren't sure what the future held as far as your health was concerned, because you really had to fight your way back.
2: Mm-hmm.
0: And we, you know, there were a team of us praying for you throughout this whole season, and you really had to, you had some fighting to do, a lot of therapy.
2: Yes.
0: But what word of encouragement did God give you during that season to just let you know you were going to be okay?
2: I think the most encouraging thing was a scripture that my husband and I both held on to this entire time. It became our theme song, and it was actually in song. Brooklyn Tabernacle recorded a song or a rendition of the Psalm 34. And that particular song was played in our hotel, in our hospital room, day in and day out. My husband actually created a playlist of just worship music, because that's who we are. We're worshipers. We worship with our voice and our instruments. And so worship was just, it hovered over that room. And so every time I would wake up, Dave was playing this song, "Oh, taste and see that the Lord is good. Oh, blessed is he that trusts in him." I mean, it was just every time, "Magnify the Lord with me." It was just a constant focus on praise.
0: Yes.
2: It was a constant focus on worship. Ooh. It was a constant focus on God being good and amazing.
0: Faithful.
2: Don't focus on your circumstance. Don't focus on how difficult it is. Don't focus on how hard it is. But focus your attention on me, magnify me, worship me, honor me. And that is what brought us through. Like, to this day, he and I can't play that song without crying, like in tears, because that became our anchor, you know, Psalm 34.
0: April, we are just so blessed and so excited to have you on WHJB, What Has Jesus Done, and to hear your beautiful story and to see that God is faithful.
2: Yes.
0: To see that His word is true. Mm-hmm. And so thank you for joining us today.
2: Absolutely, it's been my pleasure.
0: And dear listener, thank you for joining us today here on the segment, WHJD, What Has Jesus Done? And we invite you to tune in the next time we get together around this microphone for more powerful God stories with other exciting guests. We invite you to visit us at our website at WHJD.com. 4U.com. Again, that's WHJD, the number 4YOU.com. We'd love to hear from you and invite you to share your God story with us online.
1: As we bring our program to a close, we pray that you never doubt God's enduring love for you. We pray that you confidently stand up for Christ, step up in faith, and speak up about what Jesus has done for you. Now go and make a great commotion of the Great Commission. Thanks for tuning in to WHJD, What Has Jesus Done For You? And until next time, be blessed, and we'll see you then.
0: Bye-bye, everybody. 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
1: Welcome to Bible Chicks, women who are normally just as is, but we're at our supernatural best when we choose to read, believe, and live out God's Word, whatever's going on in our lives. So get ready to laugh with us and be blessed as you hear our unique stories and inspiring music. Thanks for joining us. It's going

I'm Carol Brewer, and welcome to another Bible Chick show. Today, I'm so blessed to have Rachel Coggins, retired Army chaplain, as our special guest. But first, I am so blessed to share a song with you that I wrote a few years ago called Your Love Lives On.

0: I found God's perfect love in my life. I know that it's forever, that it's eternal. And my guest today understands that very well. Her name is Rachel Coggins, and I want to just welcome you, Rachel, to the program. Thanks so much for being here.
1: It's my pleasure, and thanks for singing. That was beautiful.
0: Oh, thanks so much. Can you just tell us a little bit about your background, just briefly about that, because I want to get into so much of what's happened overseas in your ministry there. But how did you come to know the Lord?
1: Well, it was my great privilege to be raised in a Christian family. We were church members. We were Baptist. We went to church all the time. That was a definite part of our life. And so I learned to love the scriptures and Jesus as a child. I had a beautiful relationship there. I did have a little time in my teen years where I questioned God and all that I had learned, but it just seemed to serve as a catalyst to bring me back. And when I came back, I was so on fire for God and to spread the message of Jesus.
0: Mm-hmm. That's neat. And you had a call on your heart. Do you have a specific time when you felt that calling to actually get into ministry?
1: I do. I was a college freshman, and during the summer of my between my freshman and sophomore year, God really worked on me, and there was a revival at our college, and I made a full commitment back and began to work in the Baptist student unions that were there, and absolutely loved the work, working with Vacation Bible Schools and children's ministry, and I knew that this is where God wanted me.
0: Where was that? What college?
1: That was Hammond State in Hammond, Louisiana, Southeastern Louisiana University.
0: You're from the South, aren't you?
1: Oh, definitely. I'm sure you can tell.
0: Yeah, and you know, you're calling in from Navarre, Florida. Now, this is where you're living now. So you went back to your roots, to the South, you know, in your retirement.
1: Yes, it's very similar here, actually.
0: Mm-hmm. So were you on staff at a church for a while?
1: I've been a music director, children's director, but always mostly in the military when we were assigned different places.
0: Right, because your husband is also in the military?
1: He was an Air Force chaplain. That's how I got to be an Army chaplain, I think. That was his idea, and actually it was his father's idea. His daddy was an Air Force chaplain. Mike was a chaplain. I'm a chaplain. His brother's a chaplain, so it's in the family.
0: What is this, Air Force and Army? And you get along real well then, huh? That's good.
1: Oh, friendly competition.
0: Okay, good. And so how did that work for you? So first of all, you decided to be an Army chaplain. You kind of explained that, how you went into that. But was your husband on a tour in one area and then you on another? Or how was that coordinated in your marriage?
1: We've been separated just the last 10 years. We were separated 5 of those years.
0: Mm-hmm.
1: So we weren't always together. Mm-hmm. But that was the deployments. When I joined the Army Reserves, and so because of that, it was much more flexible. And when my husband would get a new assignment, I would move with him and then find a new job for myself. And it always worked out beautifully.
0: Oh, that's great. You know, God is so good.
1: Absolutely.
0: Yeah.
1: It was definitely God.
0: Mm-hmm. So tell me about some of the, you know, as you entered as an Army chaplain, tell me about some of your tours. You know, where were you stationed?
1: Well, as I said, whenever my husband moved, I would move. And so we've been all over the world, not exactly, but we lived in Turkey. We've lived in Europe. We've lived in California, where I met you, Las Vegas, Arizona, Georgia, and Florida, and Massachusetts. It's a long list.
0: It is. And that's not the easiest, is it? I think it's called homesteading if you stay more than 2 or 3 years in one place. Is that right?
1: I don't know.
0: I heard that from an Air Force chaplain, a friend of mine, and that's what he said. So they make sure that you move after 2 or 3 years at the max. You know, you have to move someplace. So one of the things I found out about the Air Force community, being a singer and singing for several Air Force bases, is that when you have a short amount of time to meet people, the Air Force community, a Christian community especially, is so friendly because it's like, well, we have 2 years. Let's get acquainted really fast. And so there's a lot of warmth there and that immediacy of engaging, you know, making new friends. And I really appreciated that so much as I was visiting bases and as a guest. So. And how about PWOC? Are you a member of the Protestant Women of the Chapel? Or
1: I definitely was, and was very, very active with that, and a speaker there, and a president of some of the clubs, and not so much now, though.
0: Mm-hmm. Well, what are some of your most memorable moments as chaplain? What would you say over the years?
1: I have been deployed myself 4 times, so it was very eventful, even though I was a reservist, and one should not say just a reservist. It was a very, very important job and very active. And I was, my second deployment was to a place called Ali Asalim, Kuwait, and it was very near Iraq, and it was, it can best be described as a place where our soldiers would come in and they would stay there and travel out to another location. So I was there almost a year and an average of 1,500 soldiers or military members would come through there every day with every story imaginable, every branch, every thing that you could conceive of came through there. And I heard so many of the stories. It was an absolutely amazing time to get to know an amazing people, the American military.
0: And you were a greeter. Were you right there at the air base or when people came in as a greeter? How are you positioned to meet so many?
1: You could call it that. It was... I was the gateway chaplain, and again, gateway stands for it was the gate to Iraq or to Afghanistan, wherever they were going. And there was tents placed around so that the soldiers that were coming from America would stay there, waiting for their plane into the battle area, into the war zone. Or if they had been there and they were coming out, they would stage there for a little while until their flight was ready, and they would fly back then to the United States. So that's how we had so much traffic coming through there.
0: Right. So did you actually shake hands with all of those people that came through? And tell me about your uniform. I know you were saying something about that before when we were talking before the show, about how you were able to communicate right away.
1: Well, there was a pattern at the gateway where people coming in, and they had staging areas where they would give briefings. And if you were at the right place at the right time, I could literally see everybody that came through there. So I learned this pattern, and I would walk it every day, and I was able to see everybody there. And so I would learn their stories. And, you know, the Army wears patches, and there are certain patches that mean that tell me where they live. I know where they would live. I know where they were going back to. I knew if they were infantry, special forces. And because they would come through and tell me stories, if I'd see that same patch a little later, I would know a little bit about the intensity of where they had been, and I could begin a conversation right then and there.
0: We're going to take a quick break because I want to hear about some of those stories. We're going to take a break, and we're going to come right back with Rachel Coggins and hear about some, just all that she did in her service for our country. We're so grateful for your service, Rachel, and we'll be right back.
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3: Reading, believing, living His Word. 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
0: We're back with retired Army Chaplain Rachel Coggins. Rachel, it's been a blessing to hear your story so far, and I want to hear about how you were able to communicate your love for Jesus without even saying a word.
1: It was the uniform, and on my hat, we always wore a hat, was a shiny silver cross that was very evident and very obvious to all to see, because normally people wear their rank there. So people, military members, are very conscious of rank. If you're outside and it's an officer, they have to salute immediately. So they're always looking. The first thing you look at is not the eyes, but you look at the top of the hat to see what the rank is. Mine was a cross. Hmm. And it was, what a privilege and blessing it was to wear that shiny cross right on my forehead. It was also over my heart, in another place. So people knew immediately, well before I ever walked up, that I was a chaplain. So "hello, chaplain" was a very common expression that we would hear from people. It was the infantry in Iraq that was doing much of the door-to-door and on-the-ground fighting. So it was very, very intense. And if you've seen the movie American Sniper, you got a taste of what they were doing. He was a special forces guy on the roof, but the ones that were on the ground, I saw and spoke to so many of those young people and just heard such heart-wrenching stories. And we should really be proud of our heroes like Chris Kyle, who were protecting them because it was so, so dangerous. Yes. on the ground.
0: Yes, and so I'm sure your presence was such a comfort, and you were also able to lead services, weren't you?
1: Actually, it was another chaplain that did that. My job was full-time to, as you said, be the greeter, to be 1,500 people a day traveling through there. That was all I could handle.
0: Right. So your presence was a comfort, those getting off the plane in a foreign land so far away from home. And even with all the training and all that, the preparation, there still has to be a lot of anxiety getting just the new thing and getting into a new area and all that was their job required, knowing that they would be, putting all of their training to the test. And your presence was, I'm sure, a great comfort. And so some of the comments that you were saying, can you think of any other comments? And I'm sure you wrote about this in your book, which is Gateway to Iraq. So tell us about some of your favorite stories and some of the, just more. We want to hear more about your experiences.
1: Yes, there. It's a 24-hour book. So there are 24 different stories in there. It starts at midnight and goes all the way around the hour to 1 o'clock in the morning. And I put in 24 different stories that would give a little synopsis of what I was doing. So many of the soldiers, though, they would go home for R&R for 2 weeks and come back. And it was such a change from coming back to America, living with your family, playing with the kids, and nobody understanding what the heck you had been doing in a war zone, and then coming back. And a lot of times that was a real tough time when they realized they were going back into a battlefield. They realized they may never see those kids again because they may not come back. And it was very, very dramatic. And many of our brave soldiers would be talking to me in the middle of the night, just very upset about things that had happened at home or things that could happen. And it was very troubling to them. So I would pray with them. I'd talk with them, calm them down, help them to unravel just a knot of emotion and the complexities of everything they had seen. Yes. And help them to get through this. I mean, it was some very, very dramatic prayer times and counseling sessions that I had there.
0: So when you came home, I'm sure it took you a while just to process everything and just get back into that calm and peace that comes. You had to be under supernatural calm and peace where you were, God's presence where you were, and then probably took you a while to unwind yourself when you came back, I would imagine.
1: I think I'm still unwinding. That's why I'm gardening so much now. Mm-hmm. I love gardening. And this is something that will stick with you for life. Mm-hmm.
0: Well, I'm grateful for your service. I'm grateful that you were the listening ear and that probably made a huge difference in so many lives that we won't even know about. Share with me one of your favorite scriptures, you know, that got you through all of this great calling on your heart.
1: I like Galatians 6:10. It says, "Therefore, as we have opportunity, let us do good." And to all, especially those in the household of faith. But I would just say, let us do good to all. And I would just say that to myself constantly and with every ounce of energy that I have and actually didn't have. I know that was a God thing because some of it was, I would be so exhausted, but I would keep going. And the need was so great. Being at the right place at the right time. You know, I just want to tell this one little story. Somebody said one time, well, you're just helping a little. You're just going to be doing Band-Aid ministry because you're going to see so many people so fast. But God spoke to me about the shepherd. And the shepherd stands at the gate, yes. Right? And he's watching his sheep pass through. But he's not just watching. He's looking intensely. He's looking for who has a thorn. He's looking for who has a cut or a bruise or a hurt foot. And he immediately pulls those sheep out and puts ointment on that wound. And you know, if you put ointment on at the right time, you're good. But if you let that wound go too long and it gets infected, you could get seriously ill from that. You could actually die from that. I was the gateway chaplain. I stood at the gate watching these soldiers come through, walking through, coming through. And God gave me a sense for finding the wounded, finding the hurt, sitting down and listening to them and applying God's holy ointment to that wound through prayer or through listening. And it was a miracle. It was God's working. It was the greatest way to help stay away infection that could last forever. It was a great privilege.
0: Oh, thank you for sharing that. And would you just address those that may be home now, you know, that are listening to this program? Would you just say a prayer or what's on your heart specifically to those that we welcome back to our country and to our homeland?
1: This is a prayer that I prayed over them as they were going back into the war zone. And it says, "Holy God, we join the prayers of many around the world who are praying for your protection. Hide them under the covert of thy wings, O God. Under the shelter of your wings, protect them and send them home safely again. Amen." We pray that all those who are listening, may you have if there are any women out there, may you be encouraged by my story to find your calling, your special calling. I pray for all of our soldiers and family members. I pray for your strength and courage. It does take supernatural strength and courage, but I know that God provides that. And we pray for that for you. May he shield you and guide you and lead you in his ways. In Jesus' name, amen.
0: Amen. Thank you so much, Rachel Coggins, for joining us today. Make sure to tell us, Rachel, where we can get your book, Gateway to Iraq.
1: You can find it on Amazon. That's the easiest thing.
0: Okay. Amazon.com, Rachel Coggins' book, Gateway to Iraq. Thank you so much for joining us. God bless you and welcome home. And I have a chance now to share one of my favorite scriptures, 2 Corinthians 5:17. Therefore, if anyone is in Christ, the new creation has come. The old has gone. The new is here. You know, that means that you've been given a new chance, a second start to your life, that you're a brand new person, free from guilt and shame and completely renewed in God's image. I found that freedom and my new beginning. And that's why I wrote this song. I hope you're blessed.

The past is past. And I'm moving on to new life. I hope you are too. You know, it's a new beginning, a fresh new start. In Christ, you're totally and unconditionally approved of, loved and accepted. Now you can have an intimate and completely fulfilling relationship with God. Say yes to Him today. Seat Him on the throne of your heart and make Him Lord of your life. Thanks again for joining us today. And I want to thank Rachel Coggins one more time, and make sure to get her book, Gateway to Iraq, at Amazon.com. 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And please like us on Facebook at Bible Chicks with Carol. 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I appreciate it so much. Remember that in Him we live, move, and

0: Hello, everybody. This is Babbie Mason, and you're listening to Babbie's House on the radio. Thank you so very much for tuning in today, and we're just so glad that you took time out of your busy day to join us and to listen in on the radio station and be encouraged by my very special guest, who is Dr. Monique Campbell. And before I introduce her, I want to tell you a little story because I think it will be in relationship a good segue into our interview and Dr. Monique Campbell's song that we're going to feature today on the interview. A while back, my husband went to the doctor, and the doctor required some blood work. And as my husband was checking out and scheduling his blood work, he was kind of annoyed, unexcited about the process of getting his blood work done. And the receptionist said, this is very important. You have to get your blood work done. And this is what she said. You must get your blood work done because the blood tells the story.
1: All right.
0: If you have any challenges in

0: your body, the blood will give you the answer. Well, there was a gentleman who was sitting in the waiting room of the doctor's office, and when he heard the receptionist say, the blood tells the story. The blood is the answer. Well, that dear brother who we later found out was a preacher, that brother got up and ran around the doctor's office shouting and worshiping, thank you, Jesus, for the blood. Well, it didn't take long for us to get in on that praise session. The next thing you know, the whole office, we live in the buckle of the Bible Belt. So it wasn't hard for us to get in on that glory session. The whole doctor's office was worshiping, thanking Jesus for the power of the blood of Jesus. And what a great story. And what a wonderful way to introduce my guest, who is Dr. Monique Campbell. We're featuring her song today called The Blood of Jesus. And I want to give her the proper introduction. She is a singer, a wonderful singer. She is a songwriter. She is one who loves higher education and using her gifts and talents to encourage others to the honor and the glory of God. And you'll hear more about her story as we progress. But welcome to Babby's House on the Radio, Dr. Monique Campbell.
1: Thank you so very much for having me, Babby. It's an honor. It's an honor to be here.
0: Oh, trust me, the honor is ours. And we have enjoyed listening to your music and just enjoyed getting to know you as we were preparing for our conversation today. So I want to jump right in. I want you to tell us a little bit about your background. How did you get started in music ministry?
1: Oh my goodness. At the age of 16, I remember singing my first, performing at my first wedding. I ministered at a wedding at the age of 16. Fast forward a few years, I wrote my first song. Oh, goodness, I'm just going to say it's been a while ago. It was a while ago. And I remember just, I was sitting in a service in church, and I began to hear the music in my head. I heard the orchestration, I heard the words, I heard everything. And I'm like, what's going on here? And I remember just writing it down. And back then, the way that I would try to remember a song would, I would do the, you know, the do, re, mi, fa, sol, la, ti. So I would know which notes, and then I'd go home and pin it out in the way that I would understand it, so that I could go ahead and play it. Well, I never said anything to anyone that had happened. And it was like a week later, I had gone to choir practice, and my choir director had, you know, was addressing the entire choir and was saying, you know, there's somebody here that has written a song or a piece of a song or a part of a song, and the Lord wants you to know that it's meant to be shared. And then it was later I did go to him and say, you know, that was me that you were speaking of. And he took me under his wings and started mentoring me in how to write music. And so, yeah, that's how it began many, many, many, many years ago.
0: Well, tell us about your music ministry. How is it, it actualized today? Tell us about what you're doing now.
1: What I'm doing now is it's revamped. In 1993, I established MCD Music and Music Ministries, and it was basically just for copyright purposes, you know, back in the day. And I would minister, you know, travel and go to different small churches and minister music. And you know, then life happens, you know, four children and grown kids and grandkids, and kind of laid it down for a while. And then the Lord had me to revamp it, pick it back up, revamp it now to MCD Music and Entertainment, where it's going, you know, to bring in this next generation of worshipers, the next generation, you know, of creatives. And so that's where it is right now. Right now we're, acting as a small record label, you know, to give opportunities to up-and-coming ministers of music.
0: Oh, that is powerful. Yeah. That's amazing. So tell us, are there people along the way who have influenced you, impacted you in some way? Can you tell us more about that?
1: I'm going to tell you, I'm looking at her. I'm looking right at one of them. And I say that very respectfully. You have been a mentor of mine for many years. And
0: I'm so honored to hear you say that. Praise God.
1: That's, you know, the songs that you have written in over the years have been one that has, you know, that has brought me through a lot. You know, life happens.
0: Amen.
1: And your songs were very encouraging. So I thank you. Thank you for being obedient, you know, and bringing those out, because I've had the opportunity and been blessed to minister, you know, some of those songs.
0: Amen.
1: And so I got the whole stack here, you know.
0: Oh my goodness.
1: Each one was my favorite. That was my favorite one.
0: Praise God. Yeah, I'm honored to hear you say that.
1: Yes.
0: And here's the thing, Dr. Monique Campbell, you never know who is listening to your music. You never know when you plant that seed, how that seed is going to come up, how it's going
1: Absolutely.
0: To bear fruit, who it's going to bless. So can you kind of give me a little bit of an insight on maybe some of the influence, some of the people that you've worked with inside your ministry, some of those people that you've impacted, some of the things that you've taught them. Tell me a little bit more about that.
1: My heart was always to worship the Lord truly in spirit and in truth.
0: Yes.
1: You know, when I would teach the worship leaders and the worship teams, you know, and because I directed choirs for a while and worship teams as a music pastor. And, you know, my goal was to never to perform, but to be there to bring the people into the place where I've been. You know what I'm saying? You worship in your private time and you minister, you know, you consecrate yourself in your private time. And then when you get out in front, it's to draw those people into that place of worship.
0: Yes.
1: Because that's the place where things change. You know, the worshipers go before and they pave the way and they open up the door. They open up the pathway for the ministers to come and preach the word or whatever. But it tears down those walls. But if you're not consecrated and set apart, you can't expect anybody else. You can't bring anybody where you have not been.
0: Absolutely. That's powerful. Well, thank you for that. And thank you for just being a blessing to me today, just to know that something that I wrote or sang or said or is an impact. and I'm telling you that you have no idea of the people that you've blessed. I believe it's Galatians chapter 6, verse 9, that says, "Let us not get tired of doing what is right, for after a while we shall reap a harvest of blessing if we don't get discouraged and give up." So you keep pressing on towards the mark of the high calling of God in Christ Jesus. Because I know that standing behind you, you're planting seeds for people who are behind you that are gleaning from your
1: Amen.
0: Ministry as well. And what a blessing that is. What a blessing. Well, I can see that there are lots of initials behind your name. And I am a lover of, I'm an educator. You know, I love music ministry, but I started out as a teacher and I now teach at the college level. At several Christian colleges and universities, and I love pursuing higher education. So tell us about some of your academic endeavors and why it's important for you to go that route.
1: Well, I've had the opportunity to sit under a wonderful ministry here in the Emerald Coast, I guess you would call it, the Emerald Coast, Florida, and was able to obtain 3 doctorates over a period of time. Doctor of Ministry, Divinity, and Theology. I think Theology was first, actually, and then Divinity, and then Ministry. But you know what? Aside from all of the credentials, it's what's in the heart. You know, it's a transformation of the heart. You know, you could put a piece of paper on the wall, and that opens doors. Yes, it opens doors. But if it's not in you, you can't put anything out. You can't give anybody anything. You know what I'm saying?
0: Yes. Oh, yes. It's all a part. It all emanates and originates from what's in your heart.
1: Yes, sir.
0: I love the story of David and where the prophet Samuel said to David, man looks at the outward appearance. And in essence, man looks at your degrees. Man looks at your accomplishments. Man looks at the plaques and the trophies and the trinkets and things like that. But God looks at the heart.
1: Amen.
0: And that is
1: all those things are going to pass away. You cannot take them with you.
0: It's nothing but dust. Nothing but dust. Dust. We call them dust collectors and dust stoppers.
1: That's it.
0: And it's beautiful. They can open up doors for you.
1: Yes, ma'am.
0: And they give you access. Absolutely. And you just take Jesus on with you when you walk through those doors. Amen.
1: That's it. Amen.
0: Absolutely.
1: Amen.
0: Well, you are a wonderful songwriter and a beautiful singer, and I have enjoyed just listening to the song "The Blood of Jesus." And I want you to—it's a beautiful array of languages and styles, and it's just—it's almost like this global worship moment. And I want you to tell us why you wrote the song, how you were inspired to write the song, a little bit about the background, and then we're going to hear the song called "The Blood of Jesus." Tell us more about that.
1: Well, it's a fusion song. The melody obviously is a combination of reggae, Afropop, house, you name it, and it's a blend of old school gospel. The gospel hymns, you know, that we've kind of tried to make it a little bit of contemporary arrangement to reach the younger, you know, the younger crew. Because, you know, I'm going into my wonderful golden years. That's why we're calling Golden Monique now.
0: That's beautiful. Yeah, I love that.
1: And it's in four different languages. Dagbani and Akan, Twi, Tri. I'm pronouncing it right. Those are languages from Ghana. One is a language from the Ashanti people of Ghana. There's also Hebrew in the song, and of course English. And it just reminds us, you know, that across the nations there's power in the blood, you know, in the resurrection power of the blood. And there's nothing greater than the blood, just as you were, you know, speaking about earlier with your husband. There's power in the blood. Amen.
0: Amen. There is power in the blood.
1: Regardless of where you are, regardless of your ethnicity, regardless of philosophy, it's you know, it restores your soul. It's just, it is what it is, the blood.
0: Well, amen. The answer is in the blood.
1: Amen.
0: The power is in the blood. So let's take a moment to listen to this beautiful song by Dr. Golden Monique Campbell called "The Blood of Jesus." We'll listen to that and we'll be right back after this beautiful song. Stay with us here on Babbie Mason Radio.
2: Oh my God.
3: For if the blood of bulls and of goats and the ashes of an heifer sprinkling the unclean sanctified to the purifying of the flesh, how much more shall the blood of Christ, who through

0: is eternal life in the blood of Yeshua, just as the soul is in the blood. Salvation of your soul is through his blood. The blood of Abel speaketh vengeance, but the blood of Yeshua speaks redemption and revival. Shalom, shalom, remnant arise.
1: Well, thank you so very much, Dr. Golden Monique Campbell, for a beautiful song called The Blood of Jesus. And it just makes you happy. You know, it just brings you so much joy. I want to ask you, why is singing about the blood of Jesus important to you? Why is this message relevant and important to you?
2: Because the blood changes, the blood restores, the blood gives life. And this is transferred and transformed and in your DNA, it changes you. It changes you. And, you know, growing up, you hear the song all, you know, you hear the nothing like the blood. You hear it, you know, growing up, I've been heard it all the, you know, all my life.
1: Yes.
2: But when it really gets in your spirit, like it truly transforms you when you know what's in that power. You
1: know,
2: we just, you know, went through Resurrection Sunday and was reminded of how, you know, the blood that was shed for us. There's truly power in that blood.
1: Absolutely. The Bible says that Jesus was wounded for our transgressions and bruised for our iniquities.
2: Yes.
1: The chastisement of our peace was upon him. And by his stripes, we were healed. So that means whatever's going on in your life, it's already settled.
2: Amen.
1: It's already taken care of.
2: Amen.
1: Trust in Jesus and the shed blood of Jesus on the cross for us, for the remission of our sin, for the healing of our bodies, for our peace. It's all under the blood. Amen. And because of the blood. Well, I want to know who would you say is your target audience? Who would you say are the people that would benefit most from the ministry of Dr. Golden Monique Campbell?
2: I'm going to say, and I'm going to be bold about it, I'm going to say the world. You know, when MCD Music and Entertainment, you know, was revamped, it's the I don't want to say the slogan, but what came to me is that, you know, MCD Music and Entertainment is truly where music meets the world. You know, we're having, you know, young people, you know, come in as artists. You know, we got Kezia Cole from Ghana, who's a phenomenal singer and songwriter and minister of worship. You know, just to reach that audience that maybe me as a mama or grandma can't reach. You know what I'm saying? But I still got it. You know what I'm saying? Because these young kids keep us young. They keep us young. You know, I just was celebrated 63 years young, you know, this past April. And I'm just, you know, it's just the beginning. It's just starting.
1: Listen,
2: it's just starting.
1: There is no expiration date on God's plan for your life.
2: That's it. You know, and I'm just truly now walking in and fulfilling God's true destiny. You know, a lot of things had to have been purged out over the years, because, you know, when you walk, there's a lot that gets in there that has to go for your true destiny to be fulfilled. And it's a process. It's a process. But I thank God, you know, because of having that teachable spirit, because of having that, you know, willingness to change and to grow, you know, that brings us where we are.
1: Yes. And you're never too old.
2: You're never
1: to grow.
2: No.
1: You're never too old to pursue more.
2: Absolutely.
1: To walk out your calling. Amen. To operate in your gifts and talents.
2: Amen.
1: And to teach somebody else how to do the same.
2: That's it right there. That's it right there.
1: So what would you say is the overall message of your ministry? If there were maybe a scripture verse, or if there was maybe, you know, a thought, what would you say is the overall goal of your life and ministry?
2: Well, you know, when you were asking me to have, you know, what's my favorite scripture? There was two that came to mind. Psalm 24, verses 3-5. You know, who shall ascend into the hill of the Lord, or who shall stand in his holy place? He that hath clean hands and a pure heart, who hath not lifted up his soul unto vanity, nor sworn deceitfully. He shall receive the blessing of the Lord and righteousness from the God of his salvation. Now, that one triggered with Matthew 6:33, where it says, seek ye first the kingdom of God and his righteousness, and all these things will be added. It all pivots on what's in your heart. The scriptures that affect my life and my ministry and everything that I try to do as a person each and every day, it's between those two. Psalm 24, Lord, give me clean hands and a pure heart. Search yes. my heart, Lord. Remove anything in me that would hinder what you desire to do in me, what you desire to do through me. You know, just take it away and be willing for God to do that, to take it away, because it's not always comfortable, but it's necessary.
1: That's a beautiful word. You were just reiterating on the fact we were a moment ago that there's no expiration date on God's plan for your life. Amen. There's no, you know, we read in the Bible, I don't read in the Bible where anybody, the saints, those that worked in the temple, ever retired. They died in the Lord. You know what I'm saying?
2: Exactly.
1: They died doing the work of Jesus. No disrespect to those who, you know, want to retire. That's right. But the Lord, you know, as I was inching into my my years that I would consider retirement, the Lord said not to retire, but to refire. That was the word that the Lord gave me. Now, there may be people who, you know, maybe I'm a little older than you, but we're within the same decade. And there are other people who might need a word of encouragement today to keep going. So can you just encourage that person who still has so much to offer the body of Christ, so much to offer the church, but they might feel that maybe they're irrelevant, or the enemy is whispering in, you know, this is the job of the enemy, to kill, steal, and destroy. He wants to kill our hopes, destroy our dreams, pull the plug on our gifts and talents, and tell you to sit down. Nobody wants to hear what you have to say. Well, we know that the enemy is the father of all lies. So I want you to encourage that person who might be within our decade. You know, you call yourself golden because you're entering into that golden season. So would you encourage that person who is considering throwing in the towel on their ministry because of their age and tell them, no, this is not the time to give up. This is not the time to give in. This is not the time to throw in the towel, but to keep going. Encourage that person.
2: Yes. Don't ever give up. You're never too old to do what God has called you to do. Now, you have to, it takes a mind shifting, you know, to switch your mind and switch your heart and your posture to, you know, learning new things, being teachable, being willing to get rid of old mindsets, you know, old mind thoughts, old things that have held you back, obviously didn't get you where you wanted to go back then. So unless you change, it's not going to get you where you want to go in the future. So being willing to change and to be teachable, that's the key. But also just to know that God's not finished with you. If there's God didn't bring you this far for to just, you know, throw you aside. There's people behind you, younger than you, that need what you have as wisdom. You know, you've made mistakes. I made, you know what I'm saying? But learn from those and teach the next generations to don't make those same mistakes, but that you can grow and grow into the things of God and fulfill your God-given destiny.
1: Oh, that
2: it's
1: is
2: in
1: so,
2: you to do it.
1: Absolutely. That is so beautiful. Well, in our closing moments of our interview, is there one last word of encouragement that you wish to share with our audience here on Babby's House on the Radio in closing?
2: Just have a pure heart in whatever it is that you choose to do. Make sure your motives are not selfish motives. Make sure they're not, you know, what can I get out of this? But when you put the kingdom of God first and others first, you know, and make sure that your motives are aligned with the word of God, and that your hands are clean. And if you make a mistake, repent. Keep it moving. You know,
1: amen. Amen. That is a wonderful, wonderful word from Dr. Golden Monique Campbell, who is the composer of this beautiful song called The Blood of Jesus, and that great performance that we heard earlier. And if you listen to Babbie Mason Radio, you're going to hear that song played often here on Babbie Mason Radio. Dr. Campbell, thank you so very much for being my guest today.
2: Thank you for having me. It's been an honor, truly an honor.
1: Amen. Give us a website or someplace where we can contact you if we want to reach out to you.
2: Well, we're on Facebook. I'm learning all this new technology stuff. And, you know, we got my daughter that's helping me do that. I'm just, but the website, the ministry website is www.jministries.online.
1: Okay, great. All right, wonderful. Well, thank you again for being my guest today, all right?
2: Thank you.
1: And to you, dear friends, thank you so very much for listening to Babbie's House on the Radio today. I want to encourage you to go to my website where you can see all kinds of wonderful resources for you. I wrote a book called Fully Qualified. And if you are pursuing ministry, you are pursuing the art and the craft of being a songwriter, or you want to launch your ministry as a recording artist or a speaker, I wrote this book to help just stir up the gifts that are within you as we look more closely at the life and the ministry of David from the book of 1 Samuel chapter 16, where David was called into the ministry to serve King Saul and how the Lord raised him up to be Israel's king and how he is the quintessential worshiper and the quintessential musician and a person whose life we can pattern after. I want you to check out that book called Fully Qualified. You can get it at Babbie.com. Well, the Lord bless you today. Thank you so very much for listening to the show. And this is how I want to close the show. The Lord bless you and keep you. May the Lord make his face shine upon you and be gracious unto you. May the Lord lift up his countenance upon you and give you peace. That is my prayer for you and yours. And until the next time we get together, may the Lord God bless you and yours real good. Bye-bye for now.

Jesus said, "I am the way, the truth, and the life. No one comes to the Father except through me." John chapter 14, verse 6.

Hi, this is Babbie Mason, and I'd like to tell you the story behind the song Love is the More Excellent Way. I love writing and singing songs that find their inspiration and even their text in God's Word. And this song, Love is the More Excellent Way, is a Babbie Mason classic, and it's a great paraphrase of 1 Corinthians chapter 13, otherwise known as the Love Chapter. There have been countless songs written about love, but there's no greater subject to write about or sing about than God's love. 1 Corinthians chapter 13, verse 13 says this, "Now abides faith, hope, and love, but the greatest of these is love."

Hello, this is Carol Williams with a promise from God's Word, found in Philippians 4:19. And my God shall supply all your need according to his riches in glory by Christ Jesus.

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1: John chapter 3, verse 16. For God loved the world so much that he gave his only Son, so that everyone who believes in him will not perish but have eternal life.

0: Kim Cotola, Let Love Love You.
1: There is therefore now no condemnation for those who are in Christ Jesus, because through Christ Jesus, the law of the Spirit of life set me free from the law of sin and death. Romans chapter 8, verses 1 and 2.

0: to the classic sermons of Dr. Paul Walker. For 37 years, Dr. Paul Walker served as senior pastor of the Mount Perrin Church of God in Atlanta, Georgia, and was the general moderator for the International Church of God in Cleveland, Tennessee. His powerful and eloquent preaching honors the Lord Jesus Christ and His Word, and is loved by millions the world over. We know your life will be blessed by the preaching of this great man of God. And now, here's another great message from the classic sermons of Dr. Paul Walker.
1: I think it's very important for us to come to the understanding to live by the dimensions of faith. Faith is an old hackneyed term. We've heard it and heard it and heard it till when we mention it, a lot of people lose faith. It's a tragedy when you say faith and people lose faith. But it's the heart of everything that we do. We're living in difficult times, and I think it's important for us to review in the book of Colossians what Paul is talking about in just these 8 verses, the dimensions of faith. I'd like to just read the 8 verses, if I may. If you have your Bibles, I'm reading from the New International Version. Paul, an apostle of Christ Jesus by the will of God, and Timothy, our brother, to the holy and faithful brothers in Christ at Colossae, grace and peace to you from God our Father. We always thank God, the Father of our Lord Jesus Christ, when we pray for you. Notice verse 4. Because we have heard of your faith in Christ Jesus and of the love you have for all the saints. The faith and love that spring from the hope that is stored up for you in heaven and that you've already heard about in the word of truth, the gospel that has come to you. All over the world, this gospel is producing fruit and growing, just as it has been doing among you since the day you heard it and understood God's grace and all its truth. You learned it from Epaphras, our dear fellow servant, who was a faithful minister of Christ on our behalf, and who also told us of your love in the Spirit. Shall we pray? Father, take your word and make it come alive in our hearts now. May we receive it gladly, fully, completely, and totally. In Jesus' name, amen. Thomas Carlyle once made the statement that for every person who can handle prosperity, there are 100 who can handle adversity. For every person who can handle prosperity, there are 100 who can handle adversity. Now, as strange as this statement may be, it sets for us a very important principle, namely that the way we handle adversity gives to us the resources we need to really achieve prosperity. Indeed, the way we handle adversity may have a lot to do with whether or not we ever achieve prosperity. You see, adversity has a way of motivating us. Prosperity has a way of tranquilizing us. Adversity has a way of bringing out the best in us. Prosperity has a way of romanticizing our abilities and stymieing our progress. Adversity has a way of making us face up to things realistically and looking at it from a true perspective, while prosperity has a way of bringing us into a place of inordinate pride and a place of some kind of fantasy world in which we try to solve our problems. This was a problem that Israel always had. They found themselves always